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9: Dealing with quite a few accidents this afternoon on 95 South, an accident on the approach to Okeechobee Boulevard, and another in Broward at Oakland Park Boulevard. In West Palm Beach, North Lake Boulevard West, an accident just beyond MacArthur Boulevard. Police on the scene there use caution. Lantana Road East has an accident just beyond the Turnpike. And Del Rey still dealing with an accident on Atlantic Ave East at Jog Road. All eastbound lanes closed and seeing heavy traffic on Atlantic Ave East back to the Turnpike and on Jog Road North down to Linton Boulevard. And Glades Road West, an accident just beyond Jog Road with heavy traffic back to Military Trail. 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I'm Sharina.
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11: Specifically on assassination attempts. And I think the data tell the story. So let's just continue here. Plow ahead. April 13th, 2025. So we're now on, what, example five here. April 13th, 2025. A man set fire to the Pennsylvania governor's mansion as Governor Josh Shapiro, a Jewish Democrat, and his family slept inside. Significant damage was done to the home. The perpetrator who committed the arson attack on the first night of Passover said he also intended to attack the governor with a sledgehammer. The mentally unstable arsonist was a globalized the Intifada zealot. Officials said he planned to assault the governor as a response to, quote, perceived injustices toward the people of Palestine. Prosecutors said he called Shapiro

Shapiro a monster over his, quote, plans for Palestinians and, quote, expressed concern about the war in Gaza and somehow saw the attack as a response to deaths in the conflict. He pleaded guilty to a slew of charges, including attempted murder. And I included this one for obvious reasons, but I also want to point out, because when we get some of the, quote unquote, both sides coverage, this is often cited as, well, look, here's the other side. Except no. Yes, it was a Democrat who was targeted with his family in this horrific attack. But no, it was not a right-wing attack against him. In fact, it was a globalized the Intifada fanatic, which has been overwhelmingly a phenomenon, unfortunately, on the left in this country. This was an anti-Semitic attack by the Hamas crowd. So very much counts as an attempted assassination, does not count as a right-wing attempted assassination, the way it's sort of been glossed over and perceived, sort of like the impression has been left for people to infer that it must have been right-wing because the target was a Democrat. Well, not in this case, a very scary case. Then there is the events of June 14, 2025. This one, I think, has been especially manipulated and mischaracterized by a lot of people in the service of both sidesism. I try to describe it as fairly as I can. Listen, an intruder murdered a Minnesota Democratic lawmaker at her home after shooting and seriously wounding another Democratic legislator hours earlier. Melissa Hortman, a former Speaker of the State House, was killed along with her husband, Mark. State Senator John Hoffman, Democrat, and his wife survived a separate but related attack at their house. The perpetrator was caught with a lengthy list of potential targets in his possession, including Democratic politicians, advocates, and providers of abortion. The shooter, who held a number of right-wing views, was also an appointee of Democratic Governors Mark Dayton and Tim Walz. He confessed to the killings. He told police about his delusion that he was acting under orders from Tim Walz, claiming that the governor had instructed him to kill a number of political figures, including Senator Amy Klobuchar, in order to clear Walz's path to a U.S. Senate seat. So people will say, look, here's a right-wing guy who had some right-wing views and was anti-abortion and had this list on him, and he killed Democrats or tried to kill both of them, succeeded horrifically in one case with Hortman and her husband, failed to take out the other guy and his wife, thankfully. So, like, here we go. It's a right-wing attack. And I think there is some evidence that this person held some right-wing ideological positions. Obviously, he was also a nut because, and you can say these boards that he was appointed to is like not a high-ranking political appointee. So calling him simply a Democratic appointee, which is technically correct, would not be, I think, a fair description of him. It'd be like calling the Butler guy a registered Republican. It doesn't tell the whole story. His right-wing views inform this, no doubt, if you're trying to piece this together. But also the fact that his confessed motive was doing dirty work of this delusion that he thought Tim Walz wanted to kill these various people, so he was going to carry that out to further Tim Walz's career and help him get in the U.S. Senate. That complicates the notion that this is just a right-wing attack. It's a little bit blurry and messy. And I think you can probably chalk this one up to, yes, politics playing a role, but not cleanly attributable to either side. And definitely involving mental illness and delusion, because obviously Tim Walz did not tell him to do this. That is another example. We are not done. Far from it. We continue this exposition and my thoughts on it when we come back. It's the Guy Benson Show. Keep it here.

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2: ABC News, I'm Brian Clark. The future of Spirit Airlines is up in the air as President Trump says his administration still considering a taxpayer bailout.
3: Well, I guess we're looking at it. If we could do it, we'd do it, but only if it's a good deal.
2: The Wall Street Journal, though, says the airline is preparing to cease operations. In a letter to Congress, the White House says the military operation in Iran has been terminated. It's day 60 since the U.S. attacked, and 60 days marks the point under federal law where the president's required to get approval from Congress to continue using military force. But President Trump today also called that law unconstitutional and said that he's considering more strikes against Iran, calling the latest proposal unsatisfactory. The organization in charge of the Oscars addressing AI in its new rules, saying that humans have to be at the center of the creative process, but that AI tools neither help nor harm the chances of getting a nomination. This is ABC News.
4: This is a Bloomberg Money Minute. Markets ending the day mixed, the Dow falling 0.3%, NASDAQ gaining 0.9%, while the S&P 500 increased by 0.3%. Spirit Airlines shares down 19% after sinking as much as 74% on a report that the company is on the verge of ceasing operations. The report states that Spirit had been hoping to finalize a $500 million lifeline from the government, but was unable to get sufficient support between bondholders and the government to secure the funding. President Trump said on Friday that the federal government was still looking at a rescue plan for Spirit and would offer a final proposal. President Trump says he's raising tariffs on cars and trucks from the European Union to 25%, claiming that the bloc had failed to fully comply with the trade agreement negotiated with the U.S. Trump said the levies would not apply to automobiles built in U.S. facilities. Under a transatlantic trade deal, the EU had agreed to erase levies on U.S. industrial goods in exchange for a 15% tariff ceiling on most EU products. Dan Schwartzman, Bloomberg Radio.
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9: Dealing with quite a few accidents this afternoon. I-95 South, an accident on the approach to Okeechobee Boulevard, and another in Broward at Oakland Park Boulevard. In West Palm Beach, Northlake Boulevard West, an accident just beyond MacArthur Boulevard. Police on the scene there use caution. Lantana Road East has an accident just beyond the Turnpike. And Delray still dealing with an accident on Atlantic Ave East at Jog Road. All eastbound lanes closed and seeing heavy traffic on Atlantic Ave East back to the Turnpike and on Jog Road North down to Linton Boulevard. And Glades Road West, an accident just beyond Jog Road with heavy traffic back to Military Trail. This traffic is service of Massage Envy and the Traffic Center. I'm Sharina.
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11: From the WPBF 25 First Warning Weather Center, I'm Chief Certified Meteorologist Chris Martinez with a look at South Florida's certified most accurate forecast. Tonight, we'll get down to the lower 70s. We'll see mostly clear to partly cloudy skies. Record heat expected on your Saturday. It's going to be super hot with high temperatures approaching the mid-90s.
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14: 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We're marching ahead here, talking about political violence in America, a column that I've written for the Washington Examiner coming out soon, and I will post that link certainly on my social media as a resource to many of you, and I'm giving you a sneak preview of it and sort of talking through some of my thoughts, and I felt like trying to chronicle the politically motivated assassinations and attempts over the last decade helps make the point, the thesis that I am fleshing out in the piece. So let's pick up where we left off. Here's another example. We're in August now, August 10th, 2025. A leftist stalked the Virginia home of conservative White House budget director Russ Vought as part of an assassination plot. The suspect was identified and eventually arrested in February of this year. The would-be assassin was charged with attempted murder, along with charges of criminal solicitation to commit murder, carrying a concealed weapon, and wearing a mask in public to conceal identity, per a local news account. A witness, quote, told police at the time they saw a man wearing a surgical mask and rubber gloves, carrying a backpack and a firearm. Suspect then asked the person about the victim, Vought, before leaving the scene. Once arrested, the suspect told authorities he planned the killing to help prevent a, quote, fascist takeover under the Trump administration. September 10th, 2025. Exactly 1 month later, conservative media star, online personality, and grassroots organizer Charlie Kirk was assassinated during a speaking engagement on a Utah college campus. The killer shot Kirk in the neck, then fled. Evidence quickly emerged that the charged assassin had become a radicalized leftist who decided to kill Kirk as a means of ending what he described as Kirk's, quote, evil spreading of, quote, hate. Utah's governor confirmed the suspect appeared to have been captured by, quote, leftist ideology, with officials revealing that he texted his trans roommate and lover to say he'd, quote, had enough of Kirk's hatred. Some hate can't be negotiated out. I add a side note here. In the early chaotic moments after Kirk was shot, a bystander falsely confessed to the shooting. I think a lot of people forget about this, telling authorities that he was, quote, glad he had said he shot Kirk so the real suspect could get away. This individual made a snap decision to become an on-the-fly, unplanned assassination accomplice. This person later faced additional charges after police found images of child sexual abuse on his phone. An extremely awful day. Unfortunately, we covered much of that live here on the show. Unforgettable for terrible reasons, but a very high-profile example of this overall phenomenon, especially because this was not an elected official, someone with political power who was shot. We've seen that, unfortunately, for all of human history, people trying to assassinate people with that kind of power. This was someone more in the media space, kind of doing a lot of the similar things that we do here. So it hit very close to home in the media ecosystem. And we'll talk about this a little bit later on, but the degree to which a lot of people were happy to publicly, under their own name, celebrate that Charlie was shot and killed, leaving behind now a widow and kids without a father, is still one of the most jarring and shocking things that I've experienced covering politics in my entire career. We will come back to that. And then finally, April 25th, 2026, a leftist attempted an assassination at the White House Correspondents' Dinner, where multiple dignitaries were present, including President Trump and Vice President Vance. In a manifesto, the suspect stated an intention to kill members of the Trump administration, referring to the president as a rapist, pedophile, and traitor. The man, a teacher who traveled to Washington, D.C. from California by train, was reportedly involved in various forms of left-wing activism, including the No Kings movement. Officials say he barged through a security checkpoint at the Washington Hilton, shooting a security officer in his protective vest as he ran toward the main ballroom. He was apprehended before reaching his intended targets. CNN reported that the suspect's public postings reveal he is among the many American leftists, 46% according to a Manhattan Institute study that we mentioned yesterday with Kim Strassel. 46% of the Democratic coalition in that poll who believe that the July 2024 assassination attempt on Trump, Butler, Pennsylvania, was staged for Trump's political benefit, which is, I think it must be said, apparently, a demented and baseless conspiracy theory. Someone died. Someone was shot dead in that supposedly faked assassination attempt. One of the 46% of people on the left who think it was probably or definitely faked, according to that survey, was the suspect who then tried to kill Trump the third time last weekend. He evidently traversed many miles to finish a job that he believes others had faked. Now, you might be thinking in your mind, well, what about this one or what about that one, guy? Why'd you leave this one or that one out? Well, I did add, and I won't go through each and every one of them in detail, but in the column that I have coming out at the Washington Examiner, I did include a few other significant examples along these same lines that may not easily fit into the framework of assassinations and assassination attempts, but still were worthy of some attention here. So, for example, the Gretchen Whitmer kidnapping plot, which I think has some nuance to it, actually, but I link to that. That was in 2020. I did include that. I did include January 6th. I did include the Paul Pelosi attack. I did include the attack at J.D. Vance's home in Ohio. And I did include a shooting of a suspect with a shotgun who breached the perimeter at Mar-a-Lago in February of this year. A guy who apparently had some left-leaning politics and became obsessed with the Epstein story. So it wasn't 100% clear that these were all assassination attempts necessarily. Some of them were right-leaning flavored. Others were left-leaning flavored. I did include them just to be fair. And then this is part of my conclusion as we then move into another element of all this, which is indulgence of political violence, support for, rationalization for, even celebration of political violence. Back to this Examiner column forthcoming. The preponderance of the above examples are left-wing in nature. January 6th was right-wing, as was the Whitmer plot, regardless of entrapment allegations. And I explain that in the piece. The other incidents can perhaps best be described or categorized as ideological murky, despite some partisans' efforts to paint them, and even some of the obviously left-wing attacks, as somehow right-wing. Certain unreliable and biased data sets are also frequently cited to promote the notion that recent political violence remains primarily a phenomenon on the right. These studies have been exposed, deconstructed, and debunked repeatedly, including, most recently, in this column, by Batya Ungar-Sargon. And I link to it. I quote some of her summary on social media. So this is me quoting Batya Ungar-Sargon, who looked at some of these data sets that are pointed to by people saying, look, actually, the evidence shows it's right-wing still. An example of how they cook the books to absolve the left of violence in the Wall Street Journal, a graph it published seems to show near parity between the left and right-wing political violence being sourced to the Center for Strategic and International Studies, which by its own admission reclassified pro-Palestinian violence as ethno-nationalist. So a lot of that, most of it was on the left, but they decided not to count it as left. They gave it a different category. It classifies all anti-Semitism as right-wing, which is a fascinating choice, especially these days, and all pro-Palestinian attacks on Jewish individuals or institutions as ethno-nationalist. So again, not left-wing. This is just nakedly partisan propaganda presented as data and then mainstreamed by the American press. You may not agree with blocking access to an abortion clinic, but the tally of political violence does count those instances as political violence on the right. blocking access to an abortion clinic. That's political violence on the right, they say. But Charlie Kirk's assassination does not count. They don't categorize that as, well, really anything. Who's to say, aside from the alleged assassin in his own words, repeatedly? See how they do this? See the manipulation? See how they create bogus data for the purpose of buttressing a talking point rather than actually doing the job in any sort of fair way? So this data set, the same one, counts, for example, defacing an LGBT crosswalk. So if there's a rainbow crosswalk and someone defaces the crosswalk, that's right-wing political violence. But burning down neighborhoods in the BLM riots in 2020 does not count. Same study, per Batya Angar Sargon. She concludes, this is not a data set, it's propaganda. So back to my column here. I write, yes, declining to classify left-wing violence as such and classifying neutral or even left-wing violence as right-wing will indeed yield so-called evidence and data that have been manufactured to conclude that right-wing violence is more prevalent. It's notable that the study quoted in the Wall Street Journal, headline, The Year of the Molotov Cocktail, published this week, illustrating how left-wing violence has overtaken right-wing violence slightly, still vastly understates the true gap for reasons exposed by Angar Sargon. The journal story includes an example of so-called anti-government violence. Justice Department charged two men with attempting to carry out an attack near New York City Mayor Zohran Mamdani's residence. So this is a story about anti-government violence in the Wall Street Journal. And an example that they give is that jihadist bombing near Gracie Mansion. They call it an attempted attack, which it really wasn't. It was straight up an attack. Thank God the bombs didn't work. But that was an attack by Allahu Akbar screaming jihadist extremists, terrorists. And the way it's worded in the journal is that, oh, it was an attack near Mamdani's residence, which would, again, lead people to believe, similar to the Josh Shapiro example, like, oh, well, they were going after Mamdani. That has to be right-wing violence. No, in fact, the attack was not directed at the government or Mayor Mamdani, as was perhaps inferred. It targeted a peaceful anti-Mamdani protest, which completely changes the nature of that attack. But the journal story was using this as one of the both sides examples that actually didn't apply. This sort of casual sloppiness or sleight of hand is not uncommon in media coverage of political violence. Additional challenges to such data are available here, here, and here, and I give a couple hyperlinks to other debunkings of these studies that are often held up. It is the go-to response on the left. Well, yes, Guy, you might have listed all those examples. However, look at this study. So you have to then impeach the credibility of the study, which many people have done. And then there's the most powerful evidence, I think, of the cultural problem here right now on the political left in this country. And we will conclude with that on the other side of this break.
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0: 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I've been surfing here since I was a kid. Now, seeing my grandson out on the water, it means everything to me. Watching him and taking in the blue waves, the sea breeze, the blurry horizon.
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10: I-95 South still reporting an accident at Okeechobee Boulevard with heavy traffic up to North Lake Boulevard. In West Palm Beach, Forest Hill Boulevard North, an accident at Jog Road with delays back to 10th Avenue North and Lantana Road East. Still reporting an accident just beyond the turnpike. This traffic is service of Massage MV and the Traffic Center. I'm Sharina.
11: It's the Guy Benson Show. Let's land this plane on this column forthcoming at the Washington Examiner, America's left-wing political violence problem. I've given a lot of examples, and then there's this. Perhaps the most powerful evidence that America is in the midst of a disproportionately left-wing violence crisis are a series of public opinion surveys and related research demonstrating that leftists are far more willing to tolerate, justify, or even celebrate political violence than their right-wing counterparts. A YouGov survey published in September 2025, post-Kirk assassination, found that fully one quarter, 25%, of self-identified very liberal Americans believe citizens can be justified in resorting to violence in order to achieve political goals. 17% of liberals said the same. This view was shared by just 6% of self-identified conservatives and only 3% of those who say they're very conservative. So pro-political violence conservatives and right-wingers are a fringe. Pro-political violence leftists are far more prevalent. In fact, very liberal respondents outpaced very conservative respondents by more than an 8-to-1 margin on that question. Then there was a Politico poll, also in 2025, finding that 24% of Americans said political violence can be justified. And this skewed younger Americans, roughly 1 in 3 under the age of 45, agreed with that belief, justifying in some cases political violence. Roughly a third of younger Americans, which skews further left, of course. Then there was a study from the Manhattan Institute reported in City Journal, conducted by the Network Contagion Research Institute and Rutgers University's Social Perception Lab. Quoting from that study, around half of those identifying as left of center believe that the murder of certain political figures is at least somewhat justified. The figures are startling. 38% of respondents and 55% of those left of center, a majority, said assassinating President Trump would be at least somewhat justified. 48% of those left of center said the same thing about Elon Musk. 58% of those left of center deem it at least somewhat acceptable to destroy a Tesla dealership in protest. I conclude that in a fallen world in which evil exists, there will always be kooks and malicious actors who decide to harm others. This applies to people across the political spectrum. Neither side has a monopoly on violence or evil, and many figures on both sides engage in vitriolic rhetoric and demonization. The most important distinguishing factor right now, perhaps even more so than the tilt of the assassination attempts documented in this column, is the leftward slant of attitudes ranging from indulgence to endorsement of violent political acts. Taken together, this case is compelling. Leftists who wish to deny this reality of deeply antisocial and literally dangerous to deadly strains growing increasingly normalized and mainstreamed within their tribal coalition will cherry pick or misconstrue some of the examples dealt with above. They'll cite the woefully incomplete and fatally flawed data mentioned earlier, or simply fail to grapple with the logical conclusion that their fellow partisan tribe members wouldn't express this alarming degree of tolerance for or embrace of political violence if they actually believed the right were heavily responsible for it. These public opinion data points offer further confirmation that the country's political violence problem resides disproportionately on the left in our current moment. Rather than engage in denialism and delusion, anti-violence leftists should work aggressively to marginalize and eradicate this sort of poisonous mindset, not only because it's the right thing to do, but because escalating contagions rarely remain contained within one ideological camp. It should distress leftists of goodwill and everyone that a plurality of their fellow partisans believe a presidential assassination attempt that killed a bystander was faked for political gain. This is the stuff of broken brains and broken cultures. It's a path that leads to madness and destruction. We must all reject it as a matter of basic morality and as a matter of civic hygiene and as a matter of both societal and literal life and death. That column coming soon at the Washington Examiner on political violence. And I wanted to really take the necessary time to think and walk through it here with you. And we did so for the last hour. Hope that was constructive. And you can also find it all in one place coming up soon at the Washington Examiner. The final hour of the Guy Benson Show today. Up next, Michelle Tafoya on deck. Stay tuned.
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18: From ABC News, I'm Brian Clark. What does the future hold for Spirit Airlines? The Wall Street Journal reports that the airline is preparing to cease operations on Saturday. That would be disappointing for travelers like Marcus Stringer.
19: Spirit always been the best, though. I always fly Spirit, so I don't think nothing else better than Spirit.
18: When President Trump told reporters at the White House he was still considering a government bailout. Purdue Pharma has dissolved. The maker of OxyContin has ceased operations today as part of a $7.4 billion settlement and bankruptcy plan. The Sackler family, which owned Purdue, will pay $1.5 billion today and make more payments over the next 3 years. No members of the family have faced any criminal charges for Purdue's role in the opioid epidemic, which is blamed for over 900,000 deaths. President Trump's on the road for the first time since authorities say a 31-year-old man tried to harm him at the White House Correspondents' Dinner last weekend. He's in Florida.
20: So they want me to be in a secure place. I said, what's more secure than the villages?
18: Getting a warm welcome at speaking before the crowd at the age-restricted community. As he left the White House, he said that military strikes on Iran could continue.
20: So they want to make a deal, but I'm not satisfied with it, so we'll see what happens. Iran wants to make a deal because they have no military left, essentially, and they want to make a deal, but I'm not satisfied with it.
18: But the military operation, according to the White House, has been terminated in a letter to Congress on day 60 of the conflict. And that's the point where, by law, the president's required to seek congressional approval for using more military force. He called that law unconstitutional. The organization in charge of the Oscars addressing AI and its new rules, saying that humans have to be at the center of the creative process, but AI neither helps nor harms the chances of a nomination. You're listening to ABC News.
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10: I-95 South, still reporting an accident at Okeechobee Boulevard with heavy traffic up to North Lake Boulevard. In West Palm Beach, Forestell Boulevard North, an accident at Jog Road with delays back to 10th Avenue North and Lantana Road East. Still reporting an accident just beyond the turnpike. This traffic is serviced by Massage Envy and the Traffic Center. I'm Sharina.
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23: From the WPBF 25 First Warning Weather Center, I'm Chief Certified Meteorologist Chris Martinez with a look at South Florida's certified most accurate forecast. Tonight, we'll get down to the lower 70s. We'll see mostly clear to partly cloudy skies. Record heat expected on your Saturday. It's going to be super hot with high temperatures approaching the mid-90s.
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26: It's 5 o'clock in the most powerful city in the world. 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
11: 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Thank you very much for being with us. Happy Friday. 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Follow us at Guy Benson Show on social. I'm at Guy P. Benson on several of those big platforms. Also, you can send us emails if you like, gbs@fox.com. Mailbag segment coming in the home stretch at the very end of this hour. Joining us now is longtime former NFL sideline reporter Michelle Tafoya, who's a Republican candidate for U.S. Senate in Minnesota. Michelle, welcome back.
27: Thanks. Great to be with you guys, always.
11: I want to start just with a little bit of sports with the Minnesota Wild. For those hockey fans in your state, there's a lot of them. You guys must be buzzing after that series clincher last night onto the second round. Quinn Hughes, the Hughes brothers have a flair for the dramatic. He got the game-winning goal to advance. I can imagine that there is palpable excitement in Minnesota over that team.
27: That team and the Timberwolves, both teams advanced past their respective first rounds last night. So that was a 2-for-2. The Timberwolves did it shorthanded without Anthony Edwards and a couple others. So it was a dramatic win. But yes, this is a hockey state. It's often called the state of hockey, and people are thrilled. It was just fun to watch. The place was just packed and loud. And, you know, people have been dreaming about a Stanley Cup for a long time. So we'll see if this is the year.
11: I do want to ask you before we move on to politics about the NFL draft, which just happened days ago. You spent so much of your career following the NFL very closely. Do you still keep an eye and keep tabs on the draft, or are you sort of concerned with other stuff these days? Any thoughts on the draft?
27: In the little spare time that I have, as you know, running a campaign is a 24/7 endeavor, but I do try to watch. I love seeing Mendoza go number one. I thought it was terrific, and I think the fact that he's going to a team where Tom Brady has 5% ownership is a strong signal, because it suggests to me, I don't care what anyone says, how small Brady's percentage ownership is, he must have had some feedback, input, some say in who they were going to draft for their quarterback position. And putting some faith in Fernando Mendoza and saying that he's going to help tutor him, or, you know, just be a mentor, is incredibly powerful. Good kid. He's going to put fans in the seats. People love this guy for whatever reason. Mendoza's become a star, sort of a darling now of the young NFL, and I think he's going to be a big factor for them.
11: Well, he just seems like a really solid citizen in so many ways.
27: Yeah.
11: And look no further than the fact that he didn't actually travel to the draft because he wanted to be at home with his family, his ailing mother in particular, and it's harder for her to travel. He wanted to be there with her, and that's the choice that he made. It's sort of like a demonstration of priorities, and I think a lot of people say that and say, yep, that's a good person.
27: Absolutely. And I loved that everyone, even though they were not traveling to the glitz and glamour of the actual event, they all dressed up and they all made a big party out of it. And it was really special. And I'm sure it's a night that family will never, ever forget. Probably just 1A and 1B with winning the national championship for Indiana of all schools.
11: I know. It's still something that is hard to believe, but it is true. All right, Michelle, on the political front, you're, of course, running for the United States Senate in your state of Minnesota. The current governor of that state making some news in connection with a Senate race, although it's not your race, but I'd imagine you have some thoughts on this. Yesterday, Janet Mills, who's the sitting Democratic governor of Maine, dropped her bid to run for Senate in that state because she was going to just get crushed by this character, Graham Plattner, a self-described communist with a Nazi tattoo on his chest with a long history of outrageous comments and far-left views. And he will now be the coronated Democrat nominee for the U.S. Senate in Maine against moderate Republican Susan Collins in the fall. And your governor, Tim Walz, seems to have made it a point to become the first major national figure to travel to Maine to embrace Plattner since he became the presumptive nominee for Senate out there. And I just wonder what you make of that political choice and that character-related choice. We were just talking about Fernando Mendoza on one end of the spectrum. You've got Graham Plattner on the other end, it would seem to me, and he's got a very, very big fan in your governor.
27: Yeah, well, color me shocked. I'm not really shocked when you consider that Bernie Sanders and AOC and Elizabeth Warren have all stood behind Plattner in spite of his past. They all seem to be willing to forgive him for every dark and disturbing thing he has ever said or done. They don't do that for anyone outside of their party, by the way, but they will do it for someone they think they can get elected. And clearly, Tim Walz thinks Plattner is viable as well and is going to cheer him on. Tim Walz is trying to portray himself as someone who's a man of the people. Let me tell you something. He started a PAC recently called the Small Town PAC, and all of rural Minnesota is laughing and saying, don't even equate yourself with the small towns. You don't represent anything about us. And I can tell you, traveling throughout all of these small towns and in the rural areas of Minnesota, Tim Walz does not represent these people. And it's really kind of laughable that he would name his PAC that, and then that he would go take that veneer or take that. He's a wolf in sheep's clothing. One of the things I said to you all along, Guy, is that the scariest thing to me about Tim Walz is the stolen valor, the gaslighting, the lying. And he did it this week about the warrants that were served here in Minnesota for all of these, fraudulent businesses, and saying, see what happens when we work together and share our information. Well, Tim, if that's the case, then share the damn voter rolls too. And let's continue to root out the fraud and abuse. But that won't happen. So Tim Walz, this is right on brand for him. He is a scary individual, a wolf in sheep's clothing.
11: You mentioned that fraud raid in your state, which was done by the FBI and the feds. And as you also just mentioned, the tweet from your governor about it was triumphant in basically trying to claim credit for it. I saw the FBI director push back very hard against that. But he had written on his social media, today's raids by state and federal law enforcement happened because our state agencies caught irregular behavior and reported it. That's how the system is supposed to work. And our agencies will keep it as long as there are fraudsters around to put behind bars. Okay, here's the thing. And you already made one point on this, Michelle. It looks like this is him trying to take or steal credit. He's very much willing to take and steal credit. We know that from his past. But in this case, sort of shamelessly, on this anti-fraud raid, when he has presided over and indulged so much fraud for years, and we know so much of this comes back to him, his party, his ideology, and now he's like trying to put on a show for voters like he's really taken a tough stand on this festering problem over which he has presided. And the last point I would make and get your reaction to, Michelle, is when he's talking about cooperation between feds and state officials to enforce the law, there's a very glaring example of that phenomenon that he's cheering on here that he adamantly opposes, which is immigration enforcement. Isn't that interesting?
27: It's fascinating. Yeah, he was the person ginning up a lot of the agitators when ICE was in town. And I'm not here to defend all of the actions of ICE. I am not. But I am here to describe what was a perfect storm of Tim Walz calling these officers the modern day Gestapo, Jacob Fry, the mayor of Minneapolis, telling them to get the hell out of town. I cleaned up the language there. And then all of these people responding by throwing frozen water bottles, throwing rocks, standing in front of cars, throwing themselves at cars, just ginning up this violent reaction that made matters so much worse. And furthermore, this is an opportunity that the governor and the mayor had to help the feds by providing local law enforcement efforts to try to keep things calm, to try to protect the citizens, to try to protect the officers, and then to try to protect the people who were being, taken into custody and make that a safe environment. They did not do so. So this is a very pick and choose guy. Look, Tim Walz stepped down out of the governor's race because a 20-something year old named Nick Shirley came and told the world about the Quality Learning Center and everything else that was fraudulent in Minnesota. And now Tim Walz says, not going to run. I guess I'm in too deep. But gee, look at me. Didn't I do a good job helping? I have countless people telling me stories about them trying to be whistleblowers and getting completely ignored or abused in their jobs because they were trying to do the right thing.
11: Yeah. And I would just note on the immigration front, once Tom Homan was sent to Minneapolis by the president to try to smooth things over and sort of calm things down, he was able to achieve quite a bit and restore some sanity and some cooperation in a way that is sensible. And that could have happened from the very beginning. If the local officials and state officials, like the mayor, like the governor, had said, hey, here's an olive branch, let's work together in these capacities that we can agree on, think about all the damage and even loss of life, Michelle, that could have been avoided but wasn't because those so-called leaders felt like they had a political incentive to stir the pot and make things worse and agitate. And that was a series of decisions that had very serious consequences in your state.
27: And the consequences go on because many, many, many, I would say the vast majority of the Democrats in the Minnesota legislature want to now pay for reparations for anyone who may have been harmed during those ICE raids. And I'm not talking about just Minnesotans. I'm talking about people who were here illegally who may have a claim. Now, in Minnesota, it's very easy to make claims, as we have seen, and they turn out to be fraudulent. So they are trying to say we should spend $100 million of taxpayer monies to make these people whole again. And we're not even sure how they're, we don't even know what the problem actually is at this point that they want to pay for. So this is just another effort to try to bilk taxpayers in Minnesota. Minnesotans are tired of this. They have seen so much of their money taken from them, and yet they're driving over potholes. Their kids aren't learning to read in school. Their kids can't do math. We have businesses fleeing the state. We have businesses refusing to expand in the state. So many issues here that this state government won't take care of because they want to continue to just take care of things that taxpayers don't really benefit from.
11: Finally, on the issue of crime, which I know is especially acute in certain areas where you have Soros-style prosecutors who often side with criminals, and there's one prosecutor, quote-unquote, in particular, who's notorious in the Minneapolis area. I saw there was a crime spree in that sort of Twin Cities area just this week with dozens of cars, smashed windows, broken into, some of the victims saying this is like the third or fourth time that this has happened to me, and there's just like a culture of lawlessness in some of these cities that deepens when you have people in charge of punishing criminals who seem to be almost acting a lot of the time, very selectively, of course, as defense attorneys for the criminals out of some warped sense of justice or equity or whatever it might be. This is unfortunately something of a recurring pattern in elements and parts of your state. Yes.
27: Yeah, it absolutely is. I can tell you that a couple of years ago, my son's car was stolen right out of his high school parking lot. And he had an Apple AirTag in the car, so we were able to follow where the car was. We called the Minneapolis Police Department. They were able to track the car with us. They found the car. They took the guy into custody. But when we showed up to pick up the car, my husband and son, they told him, look, you know, we found the guy, but he's going to be out within hours. This is how things are going here. So this is, there's a rotating door, a revolving door of this justice system.
11: And that's grand theft auto, right? Like, that's a major felony, and they're just going to cut him loose?
27: Yep, and they did. And so this is happening all the time. Carjackings have gone up here, and crime in general is near historic highs, and incarcerations are near historic lows. That math doesn't seem to work. But again, you're right. We have these activist judges and prosecutors who will not throw the book at people who deserve to have the book thrown at them. And then you've got these people with these arm's length, you know, list of priors, and they remain on the streets. It's just, it's contributing to that general feeling of not being safe, not only downtown, but in the suburbs of Minneapolis. So it's really sad. You know, when I moved here 33 years ago, Guy, I loved the sense of safety I had downtown.

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1: I-95 South, still seeing heavy traffic from Blue Heron Boulevard down to Forest Hill Boulevard and between Yamato Road and Sample Road. Okeechobee Boulevard West has an accident on the approach to Jog Road with heavy traffic back to Drexel Road and then Broward. Wilds Road West, an accident on the approach to State Road 7. This traffic is service of Massage Envy and the Traffic Center. I'm Sharina.

are back. It's the Guy Benson Show Happy Hour. Time for a progress report out in California, or since I'm in Washington State, I'll say down in California. Another failure of governance, a very expensive one. This is a pattern that we see in places dominated by left-wing Democrats. You've got Gavin Newsom, who wants to be president and to export this failure all across the country. It is the Democrat model of governance. Here's another example of how it isn't working. Christopher Rufo actually highlighted this. Back in 2019, Governor Gavin Newsom tweeted, "It is critical that California build a next-generation emergency response system with text and data capabilities, and now we're doing it." He made a big show about it, a big celebration. Look at us, thump in the chest, because the 911 emergency system was decrepit and falling apart, and there have been huge outages, actually, which is quite dangerous. So this was 6-7 years ago. He was saying, we're going to fix it, we're going to modernize it, and of course, it's going to be very, very expensive, but that at least would be arguably a core function of governance. Well, let's fast forward to today. Rufo noting that Newsom promised to build a new 911 system for $132 million within 3 years. That was the plan. That was the price tag. In an echo of the high-speed rail debacle in California, what he actually did was spend approximately $500 million across 7 years for a system that, wait for this, state officials have now declared totally unfit for purpose. And in fact, this all fell apart in December of last year, CalMatters.org, describing both the triumphant announcement from Gavin Newsom back in 2019 and all the things they were going to do, and then all the problems still plaguing the state, and the $450+ million that was spent of taxpayer money building a new 911 system, and now Newsom's administration has, quote, thrown in the towel, abandoning what had already been built and declaring it unworkable and saying that the process has to start all over again. $500 million gone in a system that is creaky and rickety and failing. $500 million, as I said, up in smoke because all of that money was invested into a new system that is so unworkable that it has been scrapped entirely. After all that money, all the budget overrides, and years after it was supposed to be done, they can't do the basics in the party of government. The party of big government, in the state of big government, does stuff like this all the time. Let that be yet another cautionary tale for the entire country when you have politicians chasing the California model, and to voters across the country when they consider whether or not to put a Californian in charge of the country. The Guy Benson Show Happy Hour rolls on after this.

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2: ABC News, I'm Brian Clark. High oil prices having an impact on gas prices. They're at their highest point in the U.S. in 4 years. Also impacted consumer spending. But President Trump told a friendly crowd in Florida that when he decided to strike Iran.
3: I am surprised. I thought the stock market would go down by 25%. I thought that oil prices would be at much higher than they are right now. They're not nearly as high as I thought. And we're going to, you know, look, we're winning so big.
2: He told reporters today he's not satisfied with Iran's latest offer, but his administration also told Congress the hostilities have terminated, taking a legal approach to the law that requires Congress to authorize any military force after 60 days of a conflict. The Wall Street Journal says that Spirit Airlines is preparing to cease operations Saturday, as President Trump told reporters he's still considering a bailout. OxyContin maker Purdue Pharma has dissolved, ceasing operations today as part of a $7.4 billion settlement in bankruptcy.
4: This is a Bloomberg Money Minute. President Trump says he's raising tariffs on cars and trucks from the European Union to 25%, claiming that the bloc had failed to fully comply with the trade agreement negotiated with the U.S. Trump said the levies would not apply to automobiles built in U.S. facilities. Under a transatlantic trade deal, the EU had agreed to erase levies on U.S. industrial goods in exchange for a 15% tariff ceiling on most EU products, but the agreement has faced challenges since the initial deal. Markets ended the day mixed, with the Dow falling 0.3%. The Nasdaq gained 0.9%, while the S&P 500 increased by 0.3%. Spirit Airlines is on the verge of ceasing operations as early as 3 a.m. Saturday morning, as a low-fare airline has so far been unable to secure a $500 million lifeline from the Trump administration. That's according to the New York Times. President Trump said on Friday that the federal government was still looking at a rescue plan for Spirit and would offer a final proposal. Dan Schwartzman, Bloomberg Radio.
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8: I-95 South, still seeing heavy traffic from Blue Heron Boulevard down to Forest Hill Boulevard and between Yamato Road and Sample Road. Okeechobee Boulevard West has an accident on the approach to Jog Road, with heavy traffic back to Drexel Road and then Broward. Wilds Road West, an accident on the approach to State Road 7. This traffic is service of Massage MB and the Traffic Center. I'm Sharina.
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10: From the WPBF 25 First Warning Weather Center, I'm Chief Certified Meteorologist Chris Martinez with a look at South Florida's certified most accurate forecast. Tonight, we'll get down to the lower 70s. We'll see mostly clear to partly cloudy skies. Record heat expected on your Saturday. It's going to be super hot with high temperatures approaching the mid-90s.
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2: The Artemis program to return to the moon. He directed NASA to use whatever we had to get there, and that meant the long-postponed NASA-owned Orion and whatever private industry could build. 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

0: talking about the issues you care about. Guy Benson.
1: At the top of today's show, we welcome back to the program Lee Zeldin, the EPA administrator in the Trump administration, who really got into it with several Democrats on Capitol Hill this week. We played some of that audio, then we spoke with him about those exchanges and a few other topics. If you missed it, here's part of it. So in the previous segment, we played a lot of sound of you tangling with a Democratic congresswoman from Connecticut, and she seemed to not really know very much of anything, but she was very angry. That was clear. And then you also had some choice words for one Senator Sheldon Whiteclub of Rhode Island. If you can just reflect on your approach in those hearings and why things got a little testy in both of those cases.
2: I mean, the first in the case.

0: couple minutes, and she holds up a cup and just says, glyphosate. And I'm like, glyphosate, yes. Don't drink it. If, you know, don't ingest it. As head of EPA, I will tell you that if your cup is filled with glyphosate, don't drink it. And I don't know what the question was, so that's my answer. And, you know, that was the best answer I could think of. Her question was just holding up the cup and saying the word glyphosate. So I answered. Yeah, and her response was that I should drink, which another Democratic congresswoman who's sitting right next to her, who, you know, immediately puts up her hand over her head in disgust at what her colleague had just stated. Yeah, that exchange was not Rosa DeLauro's finest moment. And really going back, and if I had to do it again, I mean, for anyone who would appear before any of these committees, you know, it's just to answer the question. I mean, you referenced the Sheldon Whitehouse exchange, mm-hmm. and, you know, he starts talking about how wind is the cheapest source of energy. And he utilizes a number that doesn't include the all-in costs. It's not, you know, it doesn't include everything with firming, and because wind doesn't always blow, and you know, the sun doesn't always shine. When you talk about wind and solar, you have to store it. And there's just a lot of other costs. He doesn't want to factor it in. And, you know, when you look at these ISOs, the independent system operators, and they have a net cone, it's a cost of new energy. And so it varies as you go across the country and you look energy source by energy source. There are so many different examples of reliable baseload power, especially the existing sources that these members of Congress want to get rid of, even though those existing sources are the cheapest forms of stuff that's already online and don't require a new build. So he's talking about his number, and when he comes to me to respond, his question is, can you agree that 9 is less than 18?
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0: 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I've been surfing here since I was a kid. Now, seeing my grandson out on the water, it means everything to me. 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
2: I-95 South, still seeing heavy traffic from Blue Heron Boulevard down to Forest Hill Boulevard and between Yamato Road and Sample Road. Okeechobee Boulevard West has an accident on the approach to Jog Road with heavy traffic back to Drexel Road and then Broward. Wilds Road West, an accident on the approach to State Road 7. This traffic is service of Massage MB and the Traffic Center. I'm Sharina.
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2: Home stretch on this Friday. Happy Friday, May Day here in the USA. Thank you very much for joining us. GuyBensonShow.com podcast always free as we're chugging toward the weekend. 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And from time to time, we do a segment like this, and it's time for it once again. Hit it.
3: Mailed.

0: Want a whale? Cookie might be going to jail. Mail time.
1: Cookie, were there any jail-related experiences in Turks and Caicos? Can you give us a review of
2: that?
1: The prison system in Turks.
2: That jingle doesn't even make any sense. You understand, right?
1: I think it makes perfect sense. We're having a mailbag, and we're doing a little Blue's Clues homage, and we're going to read some emails about Cookie in many cases, and you might go to jail for any number of offenses. So, I mean, I see no problem with it.
2: No, I did not go to jail in Turks and Caicos. Anywhere. Okay. Wait, no,
1: save
2: hold
1: that
2: on.
1: For Mexican.
2: No, no, no. I've never
1: yeah, that's
2: been.
1: Very specific.
2: I've
1: very
2: never been
1: specific
2: to jail.
1: Denial.
2: Never, never.
1: Uh-huh.
2: Never, never, never.
1: I think
2: never...
1: we have audio of you calling us from jail, actually, at one point in the spill, which is an element of Benson Show lore.
2: I've only been in the back of a cop car one time. And it was not.
1: The confessions just start spilling out.
2: No, but it was not. Oh, gosh, I don't even know if you told Bobby this. It was not like I was getting in trouble. I met a cop at a bar. So that's all. That's all I'm going to say. But
1: oh,
2: I...
1: my goodness.
2: Jesus.
1: What?
2: Just don't
1: how
2: worry
1: long
2: about
1: ago
2: it.
1: Was that?
2: I think I was like 19 or 20. Don't worry about that. But I'm just saying, I've
1: so
2: never
1: that was
2: been
1: not in Turks and Caicos?
2: Nope, nope, nope. It was great Staten Island.
1: Wow.
2: It's a long
1: okay,
2: story.
1: Well, that's a new piece of information that I probably wish I didn't know. But we'll move on from the overall subject of Cookie and the Clink for now. I'm sure we will return to it at some point because we do need to get to some of the audience's emails for us in this mailbag in the moment still remaining in our broadcast week. Dylan, what do you have?
3: That's right. Okay, first up, this one is from Rachel. She says, please tell Guy he is greatly appreciated and admired. I love the way he is an individual and doesn't follow the pack. We need more of him in the world. Stay strong, Guy. Sincerely, Rachel.
1: Thank you very much, Rachel. I love that, and that's very kind of you to say, and thank you for selecting that one, Dylan. I'm not unhappy about it.
3: This next one is from Matthew. He said, put this show on TV, YouTube, something. Such an informed point of view needs to get out to more people, and I love Cookie. Do it now. Okay, great comments. Keep it up. Love seeing you on Fox, Guy. More platforms, please.
1: Okay, well, my guess is we'll have a little bit more of a video component in the coming months, so stay tuned on that. As for TV, that's above my pay grade, maybe one day, although it sounds like this person is asking for Cookie to be a co-host on television, which I think is maybe not the best plan, but probably sounds good to you, Christine.
2: Oh, it sure does. I think it's time. We've talked about this before. I only had, what was it, my leg made TV on Fox and Friends last year? Do you remember? The
1: that
2: video?
1: Is true, though. You might want to clarify that, Christine.
2: Oh, okay,
3: I'm,
2: it's Friday, okay?
3: He's on a roll today.
1: That was during the flooding, right? There was
2: yes,
1: some flooding,
2: yes.
1: And you took some video, and they used your video. And there was a little clip that included your leg as you were walking through
2: correct.
1: The flooding. I think it was just important to contextualize that, rather than just letting it sit out there for people to wonder what on earth you meant by that.
2: Yeah, you mean my husband. I've got to have a lot of explaining to do when I get home.
3: Oh,
1: yeah,
3: God.
1: We might have seen a little bit of leg in the back of a cop car in Staten Island, apparently, is something that I just learned in the last 5 minutes. Okay, Dylan, please.
3: Okay. Moving on. This next one is actually a reaction to the home stretch where we actually played a video of Conrad singing. So this one is from Raymond. He said, good afternoon, Guy. Listening to your cute little boy sing, for the most part, I want to say he was right on key. You have a budding musician on your hands. Within a few years, you may want to see if he's interested in music, either singing or playing an instrument. The other day in the home stretch, you guys were all talking about age, and I don't know how it happened, but without me being careful and looking, in a couple months, I'm going to be 70. I thought that I just turned 30, so can you explain to me how this happened? Oh, well, at least I'm vertical. Have a great day, everyone.
1: I mean, this is how it goes. I cannot believe that I'm in my 40s, right? And I'm sure, Christine, you know, when you hit 60 or one of the big milestones, it must have been sort of jarring to you as well. I will say that this guy's absolutely right about my son and his musical inclinations. We don't do a lot of screens. We don't do a lot of kids' videos or anything like that. He does watch classical music concerts. We let him do that on YouTube on our big screen on TV, and he names the instruments, like violin, cello, French horn, trombone, harp. It's very cute, and he's very into it, and we will definitely be exploring his musical side and see if that's something that maybe he will excel at in the future without shoving him in that direction, but he does seem very interested in it. His aunt, my sister, is a music teacher, and she sings to him on her little ukulele sometimes on FaceTime, or there's a video that she sent to us that he loves watching. He has his own little ukulele, which he cannot play, but he sometimes treats it as a cello. There's a very funny photo we have of him sitting there holding his ukulele, which compared to his tiny body is big, like a cello, and he's playing it with a bow, and the bow is in fact a whisk from our kitchen. It's very, very funny. So he's very musically inclined. We're definitely aware of that. So stay tuned. Next, Dylan.
3: And just a little behind the scenes on our daily calls, our show prep meeting. I remember he was asking last week to watch Hans Zimmer videos, mm-hmm. which I just thought yes. was so cute that he's already into the composers.
1: He loves Hans Zimmer and the various tribute concerts of his musical numbers that he's composed through the years for all sorts of Hollywood productions. Big, big Hans Zimmer guy in our household. No doubt about that.
3: Yes. And perhaps to a less distinguished note, this next one is from Kathleen. She said she, for one, only wants to attend an in-person Guy Benson show event if Cookie is also going to be in attendance and on a bike. She also said, I have a theory on Cookie's bike riding incident. I wonder if Cookie was actually just too sober, and that's why she fell off. Perhaps the real secret to her bike riding success would actually be to only cycle while half in the bag.
1: Oh, and I think there's something to that, because when Christine has done her dry Januaries and then quit after like 8 days and then declared that a success, when she stops drinking, invariably she gets sick. And so we've sort of decided that maybe she has to be on the hooch in order to remain healthy, and maybe in order to maintain her balance, she can't be off Mama's juice too much. I think that's a very interesting scientific hypothesis, Christine.
2: Do you see the difference? You're talking about your son listening to, like, whatever, classical music, and we're talking about me needing to be on the hooch and in the back of a cop car.
1: Yeah, there, I do spot the difference, Christine.
2: And we are
1: glad
2: not
1: that
2: the
1: you
2: same.
1: Highlighted it. I will note that since this fabulous listener brought up a live event, I think we have just one more opportunity to remind everyone that coming up later now this month, so we're very, very close to the event on Thursday, May 14th, still some tickets remaining, although we just got word that the tickets are flying, like really good sales. So get these tickets while you can. It is Thursday, May 14th in Sonoma County, California, absolutely gorgeous part of the country. At a fabulous winery, we're going to do a political conversation. We've got some special guests coming. Cookie will be one of them, confirmed. Tickets are just $40. They include two glasses of Sonoma wine and a great time. I'll be there, of course. Christine as well. Buy those tickets, $40, KSRO.com. If you're in Northern California or want to come and make a weekend out of it, can't wait to meet you guys. Christine will be drinking, obviously. KSRO, get your tickets now. We are just about 2 weeks away, and it's going to be a lot of fun. All right, quickly, Dylan, maybe time for one more.
3: All right, here's this last one. This is a tip for you, Cookie. It says, from Eric, he wrote, the next time Cookie is confronted with crocodiles, I suggest she tries this trick. Those crocs will either be eating out of her hands or eating her hands. And he attached a video of somebody singing to like a group of crocodiles, and they're kind of like in a trance, like you would see like someone playing like a clarinet for like a cobra.
1: A snake.
3: Like they're in a trance. Uh-huh. Yeah, like a snake. But I would say it would definitely be the latter. I think they would be eating your hands, Cookie.
2: Yeah, I don't think that would work. Listen, I've never come across a croc a Cuban croc or an alligator, but there's two things that I know what to do if I do. You have to run zigzag because they can only run in a straight line. So you have to go zigzag. And then if that didn't work or you're a lot closer, you have to like kind of like a whack-a-mole. You kind of have to punch them on their snout. Snout? Is it snout? Oh, no. What is it?
1: Snout?
2: Snout.
3: Snout.
2: Oh, no.
1: A little snout punch after the zigzag?
2: Forget it.
1: That's useful tips. I think you should do a concert for them. Like, gather around gators. Go, Gator. And you can just sing, like, Sloshing Around the Christmas Tree and see how it goes. And we can get that on film and perhaps play it in a future home stretch. And if you have any thoughts on any of this or beyond, gbs@fox.com, the email address, please do send us a note. It's the weekend. Enjoy it. Stay sane. Stay safe. Back here on Monday. We'll talk to you then.
2: It was not like I was getting in trouble. I met a cop at a bar. So that's all. That's all I'm going to say.
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10: From ABC News, I'm Brian Clark. Two messages from the White House. First, the military action in Iran has been terminated. That was in a letter to Congress on the same day where the president's required to seek congressional authorization to continue military force under a law that he described today as unconstitutional. He also said, though, that he's considering a new round of military strikes.
11: On a human basis, I prefer not, but that's the option. Do we want to go in there heavy and just blast them away? Or do we want to do something?
10: He said he's not satisfied with Iran's latest proposals. He told a friendly audience in Florida that even as oil prices remain high, the stock market is still in good shape.
11: I am surprised. I thought the stock market would go down by 25%. I thought that oil prices would be at much higher than they are right now. They're not nearly as high as I thought. And we're going to, you know, look, we're winning so big.
10: But ABC's Jim Ryan says polling shows that Americans are affected financially by the war.
12: A new ABC News Washington Post Ipsos poll shows Americans, by and large, agree with Brenda, who lives in Texas.
13: It's a struggle every day for everybody. Food is ridiculous. Gas. Utilities.
12: The survey of 2,560 adults finds that 23% are falling behind financially, up from 17% in February.
7: Another casualty of higher prices could be Spirit Airlines. The Wall Street Journal reports the budget carrier is preparing to cease operations. Higher fuel costs have added to its pre-existing financial woes, and Spirit travelers like Lotta Landrin say,
14: "It's pretty sad, and I don't want the government to take over to build it."
7: President Trump said he was still considering a government bailout. Immediate fallout from the Supreme Court decision to invalidate Louisiana's congressional map as two groups have now filed a lawsuit over the governor's plans to postpone next month's primary in order to redraw the map. You're listening to ABC News.
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17: I-95 North, an accident at Hollywood Boulevard, has two left lanes blocked. The express lanes are also closed due to emergency vehicles. 595 West also has an accident on the exit ramp to University Drive. And Copens Road East, an accident on the approach to Lyons Road. 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I'm Sharina.
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19: From the WPBF 25 First Warning Weather Center, I'm Chief Certified Meteorologist Chris Martinez with a look at South Florida's certified most accurate forecast. Tonight, we'll get down to the lower 70s. We'll see mostly clear to partly cloudy skies. Record heat expected on your Saturday. It's going to be super hot with high temperatures approaching the mid-90s.
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21: I suggest we familiarize ourselves with Brandenburg versus the United States. There will only be one set of brakes on this runaway train. There will only be one hurdle for free speech leading to violence. With Wade Stotts. And Congressman Eric Burleson on UFOs, UAPs, alien spacecrafts, and missing scientists. It is Will Cain Country. Streaming live at the Will Cain Country YouTube channel. The Will Cain Facebook page, always available by following us at Spotify or on Apple. Coming up in just moments, Congressman Eric Burleson has been making some incredible statements on major mainstream media outlets talking about the missing scientists and the existence of alien spacecrafts held by foreign governments buried under a modern structure. In fact, Congressman Eric Burleson has said that scientists who have gone missing or are dead promised they would not commit suicide and yet turn up some short time later purportedly having committed suicide. Here is Congressman Eric Burleson.
0: I sent a letter to the FBI investigating the suspicious suicide of another individual who had worked alongside, other whistleblowers like David Grush and Jake Barber who had come forward. So their colleague is mysteriously committed suicide. We've already sent the letter to the FBI to investigate that, and that is an ongoing investigation.
21: We join in just moments here by Congressman Eric Burleson. But there will be no apology. There will be no tone down. There will be no slowdown when it comes to the language and accusations, the rhetoric that has led to now the third attempt on the life of President Donald Trump. Morgan J. Freeman, a commentator on the left, posted a very simple message onto X. Repeated what looks like something over 50 times in all caps. The word staged. And that seems to be a sentiment that is at least somewhat prevalent on the left. Anna Navarro, famously of The View, she said something similar. She's taken up this acceptable and I guess somehow mainstream point of view. Here's Anna Navarro.
3: It's odd to me that in a place that is teeming with Secret Service, with Washington, D.C. police, with all sorts of law enforcement, this could happen. But also, I think people jump to that conclusion that it is staged because Trump lies. He lies constantly, daily, and pathologically. So people do not trust and do not believe anything Trump says. His lips are moving. The likelihood is he is lying.
21: That's a laundromat for lies. That's called whitewashing insanity. That is Anna Navarro talking about President Donald Trump. This rhetoric is, of course, out of control. And just the day before the assassination attempt on President Donald Trump, Jimmy Kimmel made a joke about the First Lady, Melania Trump, having the glow of an expectant widow. President Donald Trump and the First Lady essentially have called for Jimmy Kimmel's firing. That this is enough. Enough is enough. One too many. That should be it, ABC. It should be no more for Jimmy Kimmel. But Jimmy Kimmel will not apologize. Much like his initial instinct after suggesting that Charlie Kirk's assassin was MAGA, Jimmy Kimmel will hold his ground. And what I would suggest to you, this is all evidence of, is that there will not be any course correction. There will not be any self-reflection. There's not going to be a long look in the mirror. There's going to be no change in behavior. We are now reaching political terminal velocity. We're getting to the point where it can only go in one direction, and that is worse. We had this debate yesterday about whether or not it would get better under, for example, the president, J.D. Vance. But it's not going to go in any other direction but increased callousness and calls for violence in our world of politics. And I would say you need to familiarize yourself with Brandenburg versus the United States. The limitations on free speech in America were set in 1969 by the Supreme Court of the United States. The case is called Brandenburg. For those that know much less but like to opine as though they know more, they will often say things like, you can't yell fire in a crowded theater.
1: That is, of course, untrue. You can yell fire in a crowded theater. In fact, you're encouraged to if, in fact, there is fire. The point is that was a case that was several decades before Brandenburg, and the law on free speech continued to evolve up until about 1969. They set the limits in that Supreme Court case at a direct incitement to violence. That's the limitation. Will someone say something that is a direct incitement to violence? You ask yourself, well, what is a direct incitement to violence? Basically, the bar, which is very high, amounts to something like this. Hey, boys, there goes Dan. Go get him. 2 days, Dan has said enough. Kill him.
2: Hey.
22: Don't clip that.
2: What the hell?
1: That is a direct incitement to violence.
2: I would say.
1: Short of that, it's really hard for the government to do anything to limit free speech. But my point in telling you to familiarize yourself with Brandenburg is not to defend this rhetoric, but to tell you we are rapidly approaching that rhetoric. I do believe that we will soon see government intervention when it comes to free speech, because I do believe that free speech is beginning to push the boundaries of the limitations of Brandenburg. I'm not telling you what I want or do not want. I'm telling you where we are headed. And when I look at the language of Jasmine Crockett, Joy Reid, hell, anybody that worked for Barack Obama, quite honestly, at this point, that still makes appearances on MS Now, when I look at the rhetoric of Hassan Piker, I see that we're basically like two steps away from the Brandenburg test. My point is, what Piker says is really only generalized. It's an obvious call to violence, but it's not direct. He gets a get-out-of-jail-free card in that it is a generalized call to revolution and violence. It has to be more direct and imminent. And I'm just telling you, he's standing on third base waiting for somebody to bunt so that he can run on home. That rhetoric is coming. Partially out of ignorance, partially out of a lustful desire, a foaming mouth, blood dripping from their teeth, desire to ramp up this rhetoric. I'm serious. The imagery is apt. It's just essentially demonic because it's driven by things that are like one of the seven deadly sins. Coming up, Congressman Eric Burleson has been making some very, very big statements about UAPs and the missing scientists, and he's going to join us next on Will Kane Country.
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0: Welcome back to Will Kane Country. We're joined now by Republican Congressman from Missouri's 7th Congressional District. It is Eric Burleson on Will Kane Country. Congressman, it's good to have you.
1: Good to be on.
0: Congressman, I have been seeing you on multiple platforms. Now, just as a bit of background, and you may be aware, I've been pretty interested in both the missing scientist story and I've been interested in the UAP story. I think I've had conversations at this point with Congressman Tim Burchett, multiple different other peoples, and broken down, by the way, the individual cases of whatever the number is we're up to on the missing nuclear and NASA Jet Propulsion Lab and other scientists in this country. What I'm trying to suggest to you is I am curious, I am open-minded, but I'll be honest, Congressman, I'm becoming more skeptical of this as a story that has an obvious connection. I can't connect Amy Eskridge to Monica Reza to Melissa Casillas to William McCaslin. Yeah. I'm beginning to think that the story is stretched. Now, you have been saying things that suggest otherwise. So I would like to just start with an open question. Where are you on this notion that there is an overarching story when it comes to these missing and dead scientists?
1: Yeah, I think that it's both things can be true at the same time. So I would agree with you that there to say that all of these scientists that have been mentioned, that there's some kind of commonality and that they are all somehow strung together in some way, I think is implausible. It's certainly not. And I don't know where many of these individuals, who's been adding them to the list, right? I think the media kind of has been the one that's pulled these names together. What I would say is don't get caught up in all of the names, because some of them are absolute outliers. They're not, you know, for example, Nuno Loureiro, right? His name's really hard to say, but he was a MIT scientist working on plasma science and fusion, basically what the type of technology you would need to create nuclear fission or fusion. And he was on the cutting edge of that. He was killed at his home by someone that I think that they identified that they were in grad school together. So to me, that is, you know, lumping him into this mix is not exactly the same. The people that I think are mysterious and deserve, you know, us looking into is General, you know, William Neal McCaslin and the people that were connected to him. The fact that you have a former U.S. general who was overseeing billions and billions of dollars in advanced research, R&D. If there was a UAP, individual, his nickname was General UAP, right? The people that were associated with him that just vanished, walked out of their homes, and the pattern is very similar. Left their devices behind, left their wallets, left everything behind, and just walked out and never were seen again. To me, that's what needs to be focused on, and the investigation needs to be laser focused on those individuals.
0: Okay. I do believe that to some extent, then, you and I have a similar outlook on this. While I'm skeptical of the overarching narrative, I'm open-minded as to whether or not there is a deeper story. And I do believe that the ones that should be focused on are the ones that seem to have gone missing. They don't have readily plausible to rational explanations for what might have happened to them. That being said, I think the appropriate thing to do is to look at each one of these cases individually and see if the facts lead us in a direction of seeing something more more connected or deeper. So off the top of my head, the people whose pattern of disappearance is very similar to General William Neal McCaslin are Anthony Chavez, 78 years old, 13 years retired from the Los Alamos Laboratories in New Mexico. Stephen Garcia, who worked for, I believe, a Kansas City research laboratory that was receiving funding from Los Alamos.
1: But also disappeared from Albuquerque. He was in Albuquerque when he disappeared.
0: Correct. Yeah. Also New Mexico. Those three that we've just mentioned so far all have the connection of New Mexico. I believe Melissa Casillas also has a very similar situation where she seemingly just walked away. Mm-hmm. And I believe that one was also in New Mexico. The issue that I have in looking at these is that in the case of Melissa Casillas, her family does not think there's something more here beyond they do think there's foul play. I do believe that their belief is domestic in nature. They believe there was something that happened with either former lover, ex-husband, current husband, or so forth that explains what happened with her. Chavez is 78 years old. The most suspicious detail to me was that he walked away from his cigarettes. I just don't know a lot of smokers who walk away from their cigarettes. Your phone is one thing. Your cigarettes are another. And then Garcia, there are suggestions that he might have had mental health troubles, as is the case in the hint of suggestion on many of these. I even think that McCaslin's wife suggested he was struggling with something. Do the testimony of these various family members, what do they do for what you, where you are on this story? And I agree with you. One other thing, by the way, the focus should start with McCaslin.
1: Yeah. My heart goes out to these family members. And really, as a nation, I think the one thing that we should recognize is that we've, all of these scientists, whether they're connected or not, or whether there was some nefarious reason or not, the loss of lives of these brilliant people is a detriment to the United States. And in many cases, if they are missing, it's a risk and a security risk. For the fact that General McCaslin is missing is a national security risk. What he knows would be extremely important to any adversary. So to me, he's the number one person that should be, that they should focus on that investigation. But to your point, like these were all amazing, brilliant people who were working on the cutting edge research. And they all have unique stories that deserve looking into. But to suggest, to your point, I don't think that there is one common thread with everyone that's been mentioned. And they're not all scientists either. So this, you have to kind of ferret out what the press tends to do, which is just take them all together and say another scientist missing. Well, for example, one of the people that my office has been researching, investigating is Matthew James Sullivan, who was not a scientist. He was working at, you know, he worked for DARPA, and he worked for the Air Force. He was, you know, high up in intelligence, and he was working on the UAP topic. His death is very suspicious, and we were researching his death long before General McCaslin went missing. But he's not a scientist, yet the press seems to just, you know, it makes for, I guess, a better headline or a cleaner headline to say one more scientist found.
0: And Michael James Sullivan committed suicide after saying he would not commit suicide. Do I have the details of his situation correctly? Or right before he was scheduled to testify, either before Congress or brought in by your office for an investigation?
1: Right. So David Grush was working with Matthew Sullivan to bring him in. They had already scheduled a time for him to be able to come and talk to members of Congress. This was not a scheduled hearing. It was going to be the first kind of iterations of what would become a hearing, right? And he suspiciously died of an overdose. And from what I can tell, there's not evidence that he was a substance user, that he had some kind of addiction. So that when you talk to the people that worked with him, that interacted with him, look, he was given serious authority and ability to see some of our intelligence. The fact that he was trusted at that level, that in and of itself, I mean, it's hard to believe that he had a substance abuse problem.
0: Let's take a quick break, but continue this conversation with Congressman Eric Burleson on the missing scientists and UAPs on Will King Country.
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6: ABC News, I'm Brian Clark. Another restriction on abortion access after the Fifth Circuit Court of Appeals in Louisiana temporarily blocked mailing prescriptions of mifepristone, a common abortion medication, as President Trump's FDA says it's reviewing the drug's safety. The Pentagon says it will withdraw about 5,000 U.S. troops from Germany over the next year, as President Trump's criticized Germany and other European countries for not getting involved in the U.S. war in Iran. In Florida, the president told a crowd that while oil prices are higher,
7: we're in a war because I think you would agree we cannot let lunatics have a nuclear weapon. Do you agree?
6: But in a letter to Congress hours earlier, his administration said the military action was terminated, as today's the day the president must stop using military force without congressional authorization. And the Wall Street Journal reports that Spirit Airlines is preparing to cease operations, as President Trump said he's still considering a bailout. This is ABC News.
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10: I-95 North, an accident on the first Indiantown Road with heavy traffic back to Donald Ross Road. Southern Boulevard West has an accident just beyond Benoist Farms Road. In West Palm Beach, Haverhill Road South, an accident at Summit Boulevard. And in Broward, Power Lane Road North, an accident on the approach to Hillsborough Boulevard. 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I'm Sharina.
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12: From the WPBF 25 First Warning Weather Center, I'm Chief Certified Meteorologist Chris Martinez with a look at South Florida's certified most accurate forecast. Tonight, we'll get down to the lower 70s. We'll see mostly clear to partly cloudy skies. Record heat expected on your Saturday. It's going to be super hot with high temperatures approaching the mid-90s.
13: Half of the Taco Bell locations studied were in locations that impose a soda tax, a 1 to 2 cent per ounce surcharge that aims to improve public health by encouraging customers to order lower calorie alternatives. But the study showed the taxes did not produce a meaningful change in beverage calories purchased compared to the cities that do not charge a sugary drink tax. While other studies suggest soda taxes do seem to work at grocery stores, linked to a drop in sales in some areas. For more health news, go to foxnewshealth.com. House call for health. I'm Lisa Brady, Fox News.

0: Welcome back to Will Kane Country. We're still hanging out with Congressman Eric Burleson of Missouri, who's made some very big statements when it comes to the missing scientists and UAPs. So I've seen you talk about this, Congressman, and I'm going to be blunt with you. You seem like a serious individual. You truly do. And I think this is the first time that you and I have talked. And I just feel like it's important, again, I need to be sensitive to the fact that you have to leave in like 3 minutes, probably for some congressional duty. But I am very open-minded on this stuff, but I get frustrated. I really do. I get frustrated with members of Congress that say, I've seen stuff, but I can't go any further.
1: Yeah, I know.
0: Or I want to tell you this, but I can't go any further. And in a way, it's even hard for me to wrap my mind around it. What are you getting to see that I don't get to see? And why does it have to stop with the amount of information you share when you share some information?
1: You know, Will, I kind of can understand, and let me explain my perspective. I've been in these same briefings as some of my colleagues, but what you don't see is me go to the camera and say outlandish things. I don't jump to conclusions when just based on some of the stuff that I've seen. I leave. So, for example, when you see these glowing objects that look like an orb, I've seen videos of objects that are very strange. They look like a ball of plasma that's flying in some way that doesn't follow normal physics that we're aware of. And yet I'm not going to come out and say that is proof of alien life. We've been visited. That's extraterrestrial. It could be anything, right? We don't know what this is. So I'm not going to jump out and make outlandish claims. I think there's a tendency for members of Congress to do that because that does get you on the bigger interviews. It gets you more clicks, gets you more eyeballs. But I'm trying to approach this from a very serious manner and trying to stay skeptical.
0: But Congressman, and I'm not challenging you. You've said two things that caught my attention. One, you've told me that there is an alien spacecraft that has been recovered and it is being managed in a foreign country. And there's been an edifice that has been built over that spacecraft. I've seen you say that. And I've also seen you say, and it may not be on this exact subject, but I've seen you say something and go, I need to stop here. I can't go any further. So I would love for you, and by the way, I hope maybe we can revisit this conversation at a time when we have a little more, because we're both serious about it. I'm not a skeptic. I'm also not trying to get the viral clip from you. I'm truly trying to understand the depth of our knowledge on this subject, because it is probably at least in the top three most important things facing humanity, if it's real. So explain those two things to me. Your testimony, or not your testimony, but your interview about the alien spacecraft and why certain stages in interviews you say, I should stop here.
1: Well, on that, the specific craft that they built a facility over, this is something that I have not seen. I don't have hard evidence for. When I've done those interviews, anytime I do these interviews, I try to be very clear that people have told me this is what I've been briefed on. It's not something that so I am from Missouri. I say this
0: often. What does that mean, by the way, for the audience? Something you've been told and you've been briefed on. When you say I've been told, that doesn't carry a lot of weight because people are always like, well, I've been told a lot of things. But when you say I've been briefed, that sounds much more official. So what does that mean, you've been told or you've been briefed?
1: So to me, when I say briefed, that means I've been in a skiff with people who have gone about the official channels. They've gotten permission from the Department of War or the intelligence community to be able to brief us, to be able to speak to us and tell us what they know. That's more of an official channel. Now, I will give a distinction. That's not under oath. I still think that it's a big deal for these people to lie to a member of Congress. So I kind of take them at their word. But at the end of the day, what they're telling me often is what they perceived and what they experienced. And it may not be that what they perceived is accurate. So they may

0: then I'll say they something that I've been told. If that makes sense.
1: And why do you, so just two quick follow-ups. I've got like a minute left with you. What about this spacecraft that's in some foreign country that you said they've built an edifice over?
0: Right. So that is something that I'm continuing to look into, see if there's any kind of tangible evidence that that's real, find a paper trail, anything, before I would even consider going on some kind of wild goose chase to try to go track something like this down across the planet.
1: Let's take a quick break, but continue this conversation with Congressman Eric Burleson on the missing scientist and UAPs on Will Kane Country.
2: Will Kane Country.
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0: Welcome back to Will Kane Country. We're still hanging out with Congressman Eric Burleson of Missouri, who's made some very big statements when it comes to the missing scientists and UAPs. In an interview, when you say, I should stop there, I'm just curious what's stopping you. Is it because you realize you've reached the limits of what you could share in a classified setting, a skiff, what That's you right. received inside of a skiff, your own yeah. sense of responsibility, like, okay, I've gone too far in terms of what I can actually support with evidence. Like, when I hear you, and it's not just you, there's some other congressmen I've seen this with, too, that go, I should stop there, or I can't go any further. What yeah. limit have you reached when I hear you say that?
1: So I try to compartmentalize what I've been told in a secure setting and what classification level they've given us. And they scare the crap out of you when you go into these briefings and they'll tell you, you know, they have you sign a document that says, you know, you could be prosecuted. You could be all of this if you divulge this information. So I try to be very cautious, particularly if I'm talking to the press, because I'm not covered under speech and debate like I am in a public hearing or on the floor. So when that's the case, you got to be, I'm very cautious about what I'm going to say. And I have to compartmentalize and say, is this information already public? Did I learn this from someone outside of a secure setting? Have they already said these things that are public? And the reason why I spoke to or responded about the UAP that's too big to move is because that has been widely mentioned in the public prior to me saying that in the interview.
0: All right.
1: Does that give you an idea?
0: Eric Burleson from Missouri. It does give me an idea. I would appreciate the opportunity in the future to talk to you more when we have a little bit more time to, which I think we're having an honest conversation, and I hope you see as well. This is an environment where I'm just trying to get the best 20-30 second clip out there to get as many clicks, but I'm actually interested. The difference is I think I'm actually interested in this story, and so I want to know what
1: talk.
0: Is true. So when we have some more time.
1: I'll have my team share my cell phone number. Hopefully we can talk.
0: Okay. Congressman Eric Burleson, we'll let you get about your official business. Thanks for being with us here today.
1: Anytime.
0: The host of The Wade Show with Wade. It's Wade Stotts who's joining with this conversation with us. What's up, Wade?
2: Life is good, man. I'm on Will Kane Country on a Tuesday. I just got to hear fascinating conversations about UFOs and classic film. What a great day.
0: You listened to that conversation with Congressman Eric Burleson about the UAPs. I'm just curious, I don't know how long you spent there in that conversation, but I'm curious your reaction. Wait, I don't know exactly. I have no idea where you are on these issues, the missing scientists, the existence of UAPs. And what I found interesting about that conversation is, like, I'm probably one of the more open-minded people on this subject. I'm certainly a curious person on both of these subjects. But I feel like there's no room between being open-minded and curious and seeking out, like, the most salacious viral thing that you can find. And it doesn't actually give me anything. Every time now I see, in short, what I'm trying to tell you is when I open my social media and I see clips of people talking about the missing science of UAP, I start to believe these stories less. And that says more to me about the way people are talking about these stories than probably even the credibility of the stories.
2: Yeah, I think that's totally fair. I mean, the fact that there's not been a you can't what you're trying to do, which is totally fair and how a rational person wants to approach this, is take your normal standards of evidence and apply them to these claims. The trouble is that there aren't a lot of claims. There's just a bunch of kind of insinuation. That's something that does well on podcasts, and it's something that does well on sort of reality TV or The First 48 or documentaries about some past crime. You can insinuate and put a bunch of stuff, but there's a reason that relevance is an issue in court. You have to be able to prove some kind of relevance to a case. What's the point that you're trying to prove? And then evidence, quote unquote, can be dismissed based on relevance to the case. You can't really apply those standards of evidence to kind of insinuation and stories or claims that can't sort of see the light of day. So it is difficult, but what it does do is it does make people lean in. And that's sometimes the only standard. It's, I want people to listen to me. And so what I'm going to do is sort of insinuate and say, wow, there's some weird, crazy stuff. But yeah, we do want, as rational people, we do want to apply our normal standards of evidence. That's the difficult part. I also understand, I mean, and because of that is true, because people sort of have gotten by on insinuation in this topic and plenty of others, then sometimes you do miss, like, as far as where the scientists go, William Briggs, who's a great follow on Twitter, he's a status statistician, and he talked about the sort of likelihood of when an organization gets this big, which is what you're talking about with all this stuff. There's so many people. If you have a certain group of people, what's the percentage of likelihood that any of them are going to go missing or die or even get murdered? And okay, the numbers here can be explained either way. So it can be sort of like with this sample size of people, a certain number of them are going to go missing because people go missing. A certain number of them are going to get murdered or die in mysterious, odd sort of ways. So the numbers themselves don't necessarily explain one way or the other. What you need is, again, evidence. And that's not the kind of thing that we're getting. What we're getting is sort of like, oh, this is weird and this is weird. But it's weird in isolation from the broader, okay, this is a big organization that quote unquote works with a lot of different people. And yes, some of them are going to go missing. Some of them are going to get murdered. I right now do not have enough evidence or even to make me go one way or the other on, is this a coincidence or is this some kind of nefarious plot?
0: Let's take a quick break, but continue this conversation with the host of The Wade Show with Wade. Wade Stotts on Will Kane Country.
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0: Welcome back to Will King Country. We're joined now by the host of The Wade Show with Wade. It's Wade Stotts. All right, the scheduled topics here today with Wade Stotts, the host of The Wade Show with Wade, was to talk a little bit about this third assassination attempt.
11: This is what our show
0: becomes. Trump.
11: Like, you should come here on a Friday and see what it is. It's just insane.
2: Oh, yeah. Let's do it.
0: I like it like this. Wade, it's... We're in a situation now. We've seen the third attempt on the life of President Donald Trump. I think it's very obvious after the attempted assassination of Justice Brett Kavanaugh, the successful assassination of Charlie Kirk, the third assassination attempt of President Trump, that we are in a place where heightened political rhetoric coming from the left has led to violence, has led to action. We are seeing, I think, in the wake of this story, literally zero slowdown in the rhetoric. Very little contrition. Very little self-reflection and very little slowdown. One of the people that have been the focus of this is Jimmy Kimmel, who made a joke about Melania Trump having the glow of an expectant widow. Well, Jimmy Kimmel has now, just like after the joke he made after Charlie Kirk's assassination, come out and decided that he does not need to apologize. Here's Jimmy Kimmel.
8: It was a pretend roast. I said, our First Lady Melania is here. Look at her, so beautiful. Mrs. Trump, you have a glow like an expectant widow, which obviously was a joke about their age difference and the look of joy we see on her face every time they're together. It was a very light roast joke about the fact that he's almost 80 and she's younger than I am. It was not by any stretch of the definition a call to assassination, and they know that. I've been very vocal for many years speaking out against gun violence.
0: There you go, Wade. That's Jimmy Kimmel. What do you think about, you and I both love the concept of free speech. I don't think that shutting down free speech is a natural or good instinct. However, I'm of the position that we are headed on a runaway train, and I don't think anybody's found the brakes, and I don't think it's going to get better even once we say goodbye to Donald Trump.
2: Yeah, I think regardless of the subtext of that particular joke, the reason that people are linking Jimmy Kimmel with this assassination is based on what we know about the attempted assassin. He was just kind of a regular liberal, sort of a blue sky liberal, would retweet anything that went viral there. He went over to Blue Sky when it happened, or when that came up. And we don't get the indication that he was some kind of like found some dark corner of the internet where everybody's saying all these things. Essentially, what we have is a guy who got radicalized by mainstream culture. And it seems like the kind of guy who, if you leave like an unsolved math problem in front of this type of guy, then he's going to go up to the blackboard and finish it for you. A lot of what's happening is that people are just sort of insinuating what they would like to happen using all kinds of rhetoric. People like Jimmy Kimmel and people like, Jon Stewart and all this sort of stuff. It's not, when you get down to the particulars, they would never, of course, do this sort of thing. But that's why it's easy to tie these people together, is he is not repeating something from some crazy leftist blog. He's repeating stuff from mainstream culture. That's, if you read the manifesto, if you read any of the tweets that are reportedly his, again, just a regular old blue sky liberal. That's what actually terrifies people, is that mainstream culture has, at some level, is this sort of like mass recruitment thing. And what they're hoping for is some kind of, it's like mass marketing where you're just hoping for some kind of conversion rate. So not everybody has to buy, but you have to have some kind of conversion rate to get people there. And so when the guy actually purchases the product, when the guy actually buys into what everybody's been insinuating for the past decade, then people go, hey, not like that. Don't do that. What you're supposed to do is talk like me and make millions of dollars and then have no consequences afterward. That's the actual terrifying thing. But when you get people like Barack Obama saying that, like, the motive, who knows what this motive is, when it actually is pretty clear that he's, again, just been radicalized by watching the news, reading mainstream blogs, reading mainstream news. That's what's terrifying to regular old Americans. Because, I mean, Trump, one of the truest things Trump ever said, he said a lot of true things, is that they don't hate me, they hate you, and I'm standing in the way. That is what's happening. So people see themselves in Trump because they go, well, I'm actually, and I look at Trump and I go, I'm actually more right wing than Trump is. Like, I'm a Christian. I want laws to look more Christian. He's not exactly that. I mean, I totally support MAGA. I'm a very MAGA guy. But if I'm more conservative than Trump is, then what do they think about me? What do they want to do to me? And the only reason that they go after Trump is because he's successful and he is a vehicle for normal people who want their country to look like their country. It makes sense that people, but like the older picture of sort of assassins was like the parallax view, talking about 70s film again. And you got these weirdos, they get recruited and they get brainwashed into assassinating public figures. What's happening here is that brainwashing is happening to everybody. And again, they're just hoping for that, like, what, 1% conversion rate. And if they can get that, then they get what they want. And then they get to go complain and say, actually, gun violence is a terrible, terrible thing. But they got the desired result from all their 10 years of brainwashing.
0: Totally agree. The scary thing about Cole Allen is how normal he is. This isn't somebody that can be dismissed as a crazy person. In fact, I saw an article this morning about the manifesto is scary in that he shows humanity. I know that's actually hard for people to wrap their minds around. He talks about not wanting to hurt other people. He talks about, like, most people that are psychopaths and have lost their own will to live and these types of things are willing for self-sacrifice, or like, I'll kill whoever gets in my way. I want to kill everybody, right? Even if you have an intended target, everybody else in the way is perfectly acceptable collateral damage. But Allen in his manifesto was like, I'm going to do my best not to hurt anybody else in that room, but go after just administration figures.
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16: From ABC News, I'm Dave Packer. Breaking this hour, a federal appeals court has issued a nationwide order, effective immediately, barring dispensation of the abortion pill mifepristone by telehealth providers and distribution of the medication by pharmacies and mail, blocking the Biden administration's easing of access to the pill. Republicans, who had warned that they would force congressional action on President Trump's Iran war, are now letting a key deadline pass. Congress is required to approve military action within 60 days or 90 days if extended, but lawmakers have made no move to enforce it. The White House maintains a ceasefire has changed the legal conflict.
17: President Trump, in this letter, as well as his administration officials, have been arguing that this 60-day clock doesn't apply to them. The president writing in this letter that, quote, the hostilities have terminated as part of this broader argument that the ceasefire that started on April 7th has essentially paused the clock here.
16: ABC's Selena Wang. The blockade in the Strait of Hormuz keeps pushing the price of oil and gas higher. Gas Buddy says nationally we're averaging $4.44 a gallon. This driver in Philly keeping his gas-powered car in the driveway.
18: I'm fortunate my wife has an electric car, so we use that more now than anything.
16: Fuel prices putting the squeeze on airlines. Spirit could soon be a casualty. Financial collapse could come any time now, we're hearing. ABC's Andrew Dimber.
19: This all comes as the South Florida-based low-budget airline was facing potential bankruptcy and was negotiating a $500 million government bailout. This morning, it appeared a rescue deal fell apart. But then this afternoon, President Trump saying the White House is considering a lifeline.
16: On the streets of Chicago. Thousands protesting on this May Day, just one of dozens of demonstrations being held across the country. They're calling for peace, higher wages, better working conditions, and an end to immigration raids. Mixed day on Wall Street, the Dow down 152, the NASDAQ up 222. 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
21: For decades, the American people have been lied to about temporary protected status, or TPS. The very name is a deception. The T stands for temporary, yet in practice, this program has morphed into one of the most blatant forms of backdoor amnesty ever devised. Congressman Andrew Clyde of Georgia has stepped up with H.R. 8460. The Territorial Protection and Sovereignty Act, which repeals the authority for TPS altogether, terminates existing designations, and requires current holders to leave the United States. This is the kind of bold America First leadership we desperately need. Congress created TPS in 1990 for genuine short-term crises, armed conflict, environmental disasters, or other extraordinary temporary conditions that supposedly prevented safe return. The idea was narrow and compassionate in theory. Shield people briefly until the emergency passed, then send them home. What happened instead exposes the rot at the heart of our immigration system. The abuse is staggering. Countries like El Salvador have held TPS designations for over 25 years, Honduras for more than 26 years, Somalia for 34 years, Haiti for 16 years and counting. These are not temporary situations. They are permanent invitations. Successive administrations, especially under Biden-Harris, weaponized TPS to expand the program dramatically, adding countries like Venezuela, Ukraine, and Afghanistan, ballooning the number of beneficiaries to over 1.3 million people. Many entered illegally or overstayed visas, then exploited the program to gain work permits, lawful presence, and the ability to build lives here indefinitely. This is not protection. It is replacement. TPS holders receive employment authorization documents, allowing them to compete directly with American workers for jobs, wages, and resources. Communities across the country bear the burden. Strained schools, overwhelmed hospitals, higher crime in some cases, and billions in taxpayer costs. Meanwhile, the home countries never face real pressure to fix their problems because the United States serves as a permanent pressure valve. The left loves to cry compassion, but true compassion begins at home, with American citizens struggling with inflation, fentanyl deaths, and wage stagnation caused in part by endless low-skilled migration. America is not the world's refugee camp or an international welfare office. Our immigration policy must serve the national interest, not globalist fantasies or corporate demands for cheap labor. Sovereignty means controlling who enters and who stays. When temporary becomes permanent with decades-long residency, it ceases to be protection and becomes fraud.
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3: From the WPBF 25 First Warning Weather Center, I'm Chief Certified Meteorologist Chris Martinez with a look at South Florida's certified most accurate forecast. Tonight, we'll get down to the lower 70s. We'll see mostly clear to partly cloudy skies. Record heat expected on your Saturday. It's going to be super hot with high temperatures approaching the mid-90s.

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1: Great radio stations across the land, along with Polo. Sam is off tonight. It is the Joe Pags Show. Glad to have you here. There's a lot going on. Will Witt will be on the program. Will is one of those guys, young guys, who goes to the college campuses, sits down, and says, pick up the mic. Let's go. Let's have the conversation. And he's one of the good guys that does it right. He's also a best-selling author. He does it right in that it's not a screaming match. You see all these so-called debates online lately, and they're all about clicks. In fact, there's some guy who's got a pretty big following over on Instagram who followed me. He said that he wanted me to come on his show, blah, blah, blah. Based in far away from where I am. I'm in Texas. He's elsewhere. I said, well, I don't ever really go there, but I can do it via video link. Yeah, yeah, that'd be great. Never heard from him again. And I was like, huh. So I hit him. I said, so did you still want to do something? Well, yeah, hey, how's it going? I'm very, very flighty. Then I started watching his content, and it's just a couple of people sitting there yelling at each other. And it's very strange. So I saw one thing where some guy was making a fool of himself, and I wrote him and said, you know, when somebody does something like that, you should probably jump in as the person whose show it is and say, well, that's not right. Here's what's right. And his answer to me was, what, do you want to debate him? Well, no. Why would I platform that guy? And debate is where you sit down and civilly have a conversation, and I listen to you, and if you got a good point, I'll give that to you, or I'll agree with you if it's good. Probably won't be because I'm on the opposite side of the issue, but this debate culture that we have now, where you got a couple of people, generally speaking, younger people, yelling at each other, and who's going to outsmart who, and who's going to dog walk the other one. That's the terminology now, dog walk. See, I decided not to do that. Will does it right. He does it like Charlie Kirk did. Come up to the microphone, tell me why I'm wrong, let's have the discussion, let's go. And more times than not, I mean, he's going to be right, and hopefully somebody who's in the audience will say, you know, I never thought about it that way, which is what I always thought debate was supposed to be. There is still good debate out there in this country, but that's the way they're doing it there is not that great, in my opinion. So Will Witt will be on. Also, Ashley Brassfield, or Brassfield, I think it's Brassfield. She is with the Daily Caller. She's a great reporter, does a good job explaining TPS, DHS funding, FISA, why they're extending FISA, the Foreign Intelligence Surveillance Act, and much, much more. Make sure you stick around for that as well. But in the meantime, we've had a few requests for this. Got to remind you, it's a Friday. Strings. Come on, orange section. That was me. Big lunch. Piece of cheese. Yep, right before the show. What day is it anyway? Where is Bob Guthrie? Let's go.
2: Friday.
1: Uh-huh.
2: Thank God it's Friday. Thank God it is Friday.
1: Yes, it is.
2: Friday.
1: Let's go.
2: Thank God it's Friday. Thank God it is Friday.

0: decided we're going to talk about on Friday. I decided we're going to talk about. If I know something about it, we'll talk about it because you get to actually make suggestions. I don't have to listen, though. Let me just gonna put it out there. I don't have to listen. It is a Free Speech Friday. So again, 833-JOE-PAGS, 833-563-7247, joepags.com. Whatever's on your mind is going to be fair game. And again, if I know something about it, we'll talk about it. If not, we'll move on. All week long, a lot of you wanted to get through on issues that are happening. And the news cycle's been crazy lately, just nuts. And in fact, the Liz Collin interview that I posted yesterday on YouTube was from like a week earlier. I was going to post it on Saturday or Sunday, but then, of course, on Saturday, you had the White House Correspondents' Dinner shooting, that attack, and that dominated the news cycle for a while. So we ended up putting up yesterday instead of a week ago. But the news cycle goes very, very quickly. A lot of you want to be heard, and I definitely will hear from you. On the phone line, 833-JOE-PAGS, 833-563-7247. Or go to joepags.com, scroll down, click on contact. You can send me an email that way. Definitely want to hear from you. A lot of people are watching the social media, too. The video that we posted yesterday during the show, when we got that video showing exactly what went down at the Washington dinner, the White House Correspondents' Dinner at the Hilton, that went nuts. Over a million people have seen that over on Instagram. It's over on TikTok as well. It's over on X. Go and comment on that for sure. But there was something that was told to me that we didn't really hone in on yesterday, because as we were watching it unfold live in the program, you could only see what you see. And it looked to me that it might have been a man, might have been a woman who was the actual officer shooting at the attacker. It is a man, it turns out. It looked like there was a bun or some sort of a ponytail. In fact, so much so that a guy called in to say it looks like the same hairdo as the person who was at Butler, which I found to be interesting. But I do want to play this video again, and I'll describe it again to those of you who are in the car, because there's something of the canine in this video that I didn't notice yesterday until later, and then we posted a video today over in socials again pointing this out. Paul, have you seen what I'm talking about with the canine officer in the background?
1: No.
0: Okay, I'm going to show it to you again, because this is, I mean, this guy needs to be fired. Now, those of you who are cops, I am on the side of the blue.
1: Are you talking about what we're looking at yesterday after the show?
0: Probably. I mean, the canine officer, the canine goes after the guy.
1: Yeah.
0: Because the guy walks in once, then leaves, or he walks by.
1: Yeah. I remember showing you that. Yeah.
0: So, I mean, I think TMZ showed this to begin with. So here's the guy running through full speed, and then you see everybody jumping around and finally grabbing their gun. You also see, and this was pointed out to me yesterday, this is a very good point. There are several officers in that shot, and they appear to be female officers. Now, there are really good female cops out there, don't get me wrong, but they ran the other way. And they ducked down. They did not go after this guy when he ran through there with a gun and blasted off the shotgun. And then you had the Secret Service police fire off a few shots at him. But they ran the other way. They didn't run towards the danger. And they were there to protect people. I just want to bring that out. So they go after him. He ends up falling down, whatever else. And then they jump on him and they get the guy. The officer who does the shooting back at the bad guy was shot with buckshot. And is okay. Now, I'm freezing the shot on the screen for those who are watching. I think I am. I might not be. Hold on a second. I might just be showing you me, to be honest. Let me skip that. Let me do this so I can show it to you. I think I was showing you me the whole time. All right. No, actually, I wasn't. I was actually showing you the video. I am wrong about that. So let me do it again. Here it is. This is full speed. The guy runs through, and it happens very fast. The only person who reacts and shoots at him is the one cop in the lower left-hand corner. Okay? And you see, in the background, if you're watching this, on the left-hand side of your screen, you see people running the other way. It's just like running down the hall. See, I'm out of here. At least two of them. Maybe three. Now, they do slow it down by 35%. And that other person does come back eventually, but ran the other way. That's a guy. But two other ones were females. They're going to slow it down 35% to show us exactly what's going on. And what you're going to see in the background, and those of you listening on the radio, I'm going to do my very, very best to bring it to you. You've got, again, 1, 2, 3, 4, 5, 6, 7, 8, 9, 10 that we can see now, and more come into the frame, members of law enforcement somehow that are there on the scene at the White House Hilton.
1: Those three people that are up against the wall, are those TSA agents?
0: No.
1: You sure?
0: No, that either, I don't think so. That either denotes them as they could be Washington Metro police officers that would do, that would separate them from who they are. Some others were saying TSA agents. I can't think of any reason why a TSA agent would be at the Washington Hilton.
1: The only reason I would they say look is like if that, they but were I don't running, think so. If they were running the magnetometers, because I mean that's what they do at the airport.
0: Well, I would say yes, except there are police that are taking down the magnetometers, and it's not the TSA agents. I mean, that would make sense if that were the case. I don't know who they are, but I know they run there the other way. And in my opinion, if you're there, you don't run the other way. TSA agents wouldn't be running the other way. They should be jumping on the guy. If I try to get on a plane with a gun, they're not going to run the other way, I mean, I wouldn't think.
1: Just to play devil's advocate, I mean, if they're unarmed people, I mean...
0: I don't know if they're armed or not. I still expect them to run after the guy.
1: I'm asking, like, if they're unarmed, like, what would you prefer them to do?
0: I'd have them tackle the guy, I'd have them run up right at the guy. They're surrounded by 10 armed officers. What are they afraid of?
1: Well, I mean, the one officer is shooting in that direction. So, I mean, I could assume that, I mean, they're trying to get out of the way because...
0: TSA literally stands for Transportation Safety Administration. So, I don't. This isn't transportation. I don't think they're TSA officers. I hear you if they're not armed. I understand that your initial reaction is to go the other way. But I don't think that's who they are. I'm willing to be wrong on that because I don't know who they are, and you don't either. But it's a good question. It's a decent question. I don't think transportation, security, or safety agents are there. I don't think so. But it's a good question. It's a valid question. Let me play it now at 35% slower. The guy just now lays down the magnetometer, stands back up. In the very background, that I can't zoom this in the very background on the left, it says 4/25/26 above it, directly below that date. You see a canine officer. That's who it is in the shot. And they'll play a little bit. He's got, you see the four legs of the dog through the magnetometer that's still up. And they're paying attention to this door. And they start walking away from the door. That's when the guy runs in. I wonder if I could back this up a little bit before we see the first contact. I hope we do.
1: But remember when I showed you this yesterday, that guy crosses before that.
0: No, I know that. I'm trying to find that. That's exactly that. I'm backing it up. Actually, when I back it up, it's showing the playback speed thing. I can't put the TMZ video in right now.
1: Yeah, because I don't think that this video footage ever shows that.
0: We're going to go through it. We're going to see if it does. It should. Now that we've seen him at the gym. We see him walking around. He talks to the person at the gym. You see him walking through the halls. See him walking through the halls some more. Back to the gym they're showing us. Then he's walking through the halls some more. We got all sorts of video of this guy. Now, I think this might show it. Yeah, this is it. So right here, there's a circle on the door where the alleged attacker walks through. See, now that's where he's running out again. I don't think they backed it up enough. I'll be honest with you. Paul, do me a favor. See if you can find that TMZ video again, because I want to show that where he's actually, is it here? No, this is him running out. Yeah, that's too bad. I don't know obviously TMZ got it. The point is this. The guy walks through that door past the canine officer and the canine itself. So the handler of the canine, and the handler is obviously an armed police officer. The guy walks past them and goes out the door. The dog follows him. Dog doesn't like something about this guy. Now the guy, as far as we understand, allegedly had the shotgun under his jacket. Dog probably trained to smell gunpowder or guns or something. Who knows what else he's sniffing and smelling. Dog doesn't like the guy. Dog goes out the door, or the guy goes out the door, and the dog wants to follow him. And the officer is saying something at some point, and the dog, like, you can see the leash is extended because the dog wants out the door to go find out what's going on. And the handler instead pulls him back, and they walk to the left. And as soon as they do, seconds later, this guy bolts out the door and then does what he does. So now I'll try to cue this up during the break. Paul, did you find it?
1: Yeah, I emailed it to you. I don't know if you needed it.
0: Yeah, that is. So I'll pull it during the break and we'll show you that part of it as well. I did a video showing that where we do zoom in and we show you the circle of this guy walking past the canine. The canine ain't having it. And then the handler pulls the canine back. I don't know who the handler is. I'm not here to dox him or say his name. I'm here to say he should not be working that job if he didn't understand that that's the one thing in those moments that the dog was alerting to, that he doesn't let the dog go and investigate further. If he does do that, you might stop the guy before he gets to the magnetometer and runs through 11 law enforcement officers. I mean, honestly. And by the way, I think the world of the U.S. Attorney, Jeanine Pirro, who actually put this out. I think the world of the DOJ, Todd Blanche. I think the world of Cash Patel. I think the world of the president. But this narrative that we're hearing, that they did everything right, sorry, they didn't. This narrative that we're hearing that the brave Secret Service did this, that, and the other, the guy tripped and fell down. I'm sorry, these people were not on their game that day. They had one job, protect that room. And you say, well, they did it. He didn't get to the president. The guy tripped. I mean, that's why they all stopped, like, pursuing him. He's on the ground. We can't see that in the video. But that's what multiple reports say. And when you've got a canine there that's job is to keep the people safe, the protectees inside that room, and the canine's trying to tell you something, maybe listen to it. Now, some of you are going to say, you're being too tough on him. That's not fair. No, it is fair. You had a job that night, and there was a large police presence. This guy still showed himself to the dog, showed himself to all these police officers, walked out the door, then ran back through the same door. It's a problem for me. Definitely want to hear from you. 833-JOE-PAGS, 833-563-7247, joepags.com, or go to joepags.com, scroll down, click on contact. 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When you see, I would much rather they come out and say, yeah, got to be some retraining. Something wrong happened at night. Not sure how this happened, but it can never happen again. This is the third or fourth time, depending on your perspective, that this president has been a target. 833-JOE-PAGS, joepags.com. 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Got to remind you about the phenomenon of receiving spam text messages, deceptive emails. 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
9: 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A bunch of lefty lunatics went and did this May Day garbage today. So stupid. We're all going to join together, and we're going to protest because we support labor. Now, they're actually a bunch of socialists. They're a bunch of people that don't like the country. And when you got 3,500 of these protests all happening on the same day on May 1st, then that means that it's paid for and organized. And that's not okay. I don't understand how so many people have so much time to complain about the country where they live. Go somewhere where they have socialism. If you like it so much, Cuba's not far away. Go make it happen. God bless you. Let's see how they treat you there. But no, instead, everybody, let's everybody either, I don't have a job so I can go protest, or I'm going to take the day off of work so I can go protest, and I'm protesting about work. What the hell are you talking about? All right, Polo did find this for me during the break, and I appreciate that. I'm gonna talk about it again for those who are listening on the radio. Many of you have already seen this. I did post this where we do zoom in over on social media, either Instagram, Joe Talk Show, X, Joe Talk Show, or on TikTok, Joe Pags, J-O-E-P-A-G-S. You can see a circle in the upper left-hand corner. That is where the guy is about to walk past the canine officer and the canine. This is actually the guy. I paused it now where he's in the circle. This is the guy, the alleged shooter, the alleged attacker, walking past. We know that there is an officer there. Now, there, all the rest of the people who are supposed to be protecting are on the other side, the near side of the magnetometer. But he's on the other side, and he's walking by, and he's clearly there. He walks out the door. As soon as he walks out the door, the dog literally is pulling the handler towards the door. That's how good this canine is. And the door, I believe they end up opening the door again. There's the canine officer. You can see a woman walking by. You can see several people rummaging around. Now this officer is about to take down the magnetometer. But in the back, this continues where the handler is holding the dog. And the dog wants to know what's going on. So the dog comes back. The handler pulls the dog back. Then the dog goes again. The dog goes back to the door because he ain't having it. Okay? And the handler, I'm going to play it again, ends up pulling the dog back and walking to the left. Right then, the guy they were just investigating tears back through the door towards the magnetometer and catches everybody off guard except the one police officer in the bottom left-hand corner. He draws his gun almost immediately when he sees him and starts shooting. This is the officer we're told that got shot and does the best job out of anybody. And then all hell breaks loose. The guy trips and they end up getting him. But I mean, you know what I'm saying? I think you do. Got to hit a break here. Free Speech Friday, 833-JOE-PAGS, joepags.com. 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
11: ABC News, I'm Dave Packer. A federal appeals court has issued a nationwide order effective immediately barring the dispensation of the abortion pill mifepristone by telehealth providers and distribution of the medication by pharmacies and mail. Congress required to approve military action within 60 days, but lawmakers have made no move to enforce it for President Trump's warning Iran. The deadline's today. The White House maintains a ceasefire has changed the legal status of the conflict.
12: President Trump, in this letter, as well as his administration officials, have been arguing that this 60-day clock doesn't apply to them. The president writing in this letter that, quote, the hostilities have terminated as part of this broader argument that the ceasefire that started on April 7th has essentially paused the clock here.
11: ABC's Selena Wang. Fuel prices putting the squeeze on airlines, and Spirit could soon be a casualty. The Wall Street Journal reporting that Spirit Airlines is preparing to cease operations. This is ABC News.
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21: From the WPBF 25 First Warning Weather Center, I'm Chief Certified Meteorologist Chris Martinez with a look at South Florida's certified most accurate forecast. Tonight, we'll get down to the lower 70s. We'll see mostly clear to partly cloudy skies. Record heat expected on your Saturday. It's going to be super hot with high temperatures approaching the mid-90s.
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9: My pleasure to have you. Thanks. I appreciate you stopping by. Yeah, go and check out that video wherever you can. Go see if there's some zoomed in portions because there were some major failures there. And again, I get it, you know, all for one and one for all and go team go and America first and everything else. Man, I'm down. But let's be honest. The guy got shot in the ear. That didn't go very well. And they praised, the Secret Service was great. Then we all found out that the Biden administration wasn't giving. And Mayorkas, the DHS secretary, wasn't giving then-candidate Trump, former President Trump, the kind of security he needed. And then not Mar-a-Lago, but in West Palm Beach, Florida, at his golf course, there's some guy just lying in wait with a long gun. I mean, how does he even get there? How do you not sweep the entire area before the president shows up to go play golf? And then somebody shows up at Mar-a-Lago. Ends up, I believe they took him out. But, I mean, and the president wasn't there, so a lot of people aren't counting that. That was certainly to go to his house and to try to get the guy. And now you've got the White House Correspondents' Dinner. And, sorry, the canine officer completely fails. A complete failure. Some guy walks by. He's wearing a jacket. He's wearing this, you know, this tie and this getup. Gives you a look and your dog goes, I want to check this guy out. And you pull him back once and the dog goes again. Dog knows something. Paul and I are both dog guys. I mean, Paul, that dog knows something.
23: Well, and I was going to say, I think maybe I'm wrong, but I think you should say the canine officer got it right. The handler is the one that got it wrong.
9: Well, I'm calling the canine officer the guy and I'm calling the canine the canine. Now, I get it. The canine is an officer. You're right. But yeah, the handler without a doubt gets it wrong. The dog absolutely got it right. I've been praising the dog the whole show. Where have you been?
23: No, you're right. You have. I'm just saying right now when you said that, I just wanted to make sure because I was like, hey, that dog did his job. It was the guy that, you know, was holding him back literally.
9: Those watching and listening, the handler literally tells the dog to stop. And they pulled back, and the dog goes back at the door again because he wants to examine some more. And the handler, who's also an officer, he's the canine officer. The canine is the canine. Either way, the handler does not do the right job. And it's my opinion, don't even retrain the guy. If that, you got to think to yourself, okay, we're going to have the dignitaries there, including the president, the vice president, secretary of state, everybody down the line. Make sure we have the best canine handler. And if that's the best, I'm sorry. You know what I'm saying? Again, don't know the guy, don't know what he looks like, don't know his name, don't know where he lives, I'm not doxing him, I don't know his situation. What I do know is you had one job, and your dog did it, and you decided not to. And not only does he pull the dog back, what blows my mind is he doesn't stay near the door to make sure that guy doesn't come back in. He starts walking down the other way. The guy bolts through the door and does what he does. The whole thing blows my mind. It truly does. It truly does. All right, let's talk about May Day. May Day. Woo! First of May. That's the day a bunch of America-hating idiots decide to show up on the streets because either they have no job or their job is to be a professional protester. And they're protesting, I don't know, how labor is handled in the United States. I do a job and I get paid. If it's not enough, then I try to get more pay or I do a different job or go look for another job or try to add somewhere else. I don't complain about a system that doesn't give me everything that I want. I know that if there's equal opportunity, and there is by law in this country, that I'll be able to go out and succeed to my utmost potential. If somebody is stopping you from succeeding to your utmost and they're not giving you equal opportunity, let me know and I will come and fight with you to make sure that happens. The problem is,

Yes, because if I'm a billionaire, and I'm not, and at this pace probably never will be, but I'm going to keep on trying. If I'm a billionaire and I earn that money legally through my work, my hard work, no matter what it is that I ended up doing, if it's legal and I gain that money in an above board fashion, you don't deserve a dime of it. Do I give some of it away? Sure. I'll help out all I can. And I do that often. I don't mind doing that. I don't talk about it much because it's my business. But that's my money to give away or to not give away. That's my money to decide if I want to go spend it on an expensive car or give it to the homeless. It's none of your business. Never has been, never will be. I've never understood that people who aren't or don't have the drive to get to their utmost potential in life think somebody who does have the drive owes them something. What did Margaret Thatcher say? Something to the effect of, the problem with socialism is eventually you run out of other people's money. So Bernie Sanders wanted to get 5% of every billionaire's wealth. You think he'd stop there? We just talked about this at the Southern with the Southern Poverty Law Center, this SPLC scam, allegedly, the fraud they were allegedly bringing on everybody who donated to them. They originally wanted $100 million. That's what they said, all we need is $100 million. We can raise that money. We can go out there and fight against all the ills of society. Once they got the $100 million, they said, you know, we'd like to make a little bit more than that. And then they kept on getting more and hundreds of millions more. It could be in the billions now. Because once somebody gets their hands on your stuff and you let them do it, why would they stop? We can use the example that's now been changed in California, where for a long time, they allowed people to steal $950 from any stop at any store. It'd be a misdemeanor, slap on the wrist if they even stopped you. It wouldn't be a felony. $952 would be a felony. So people, of course, would go in and take as much of somebody else's stuff as they were allowed to take, and they wouldn't stop until you disallowed it. Well, guess when it stopped? They lowered that number to $450. They stopped doing it at the $950. Can you imagine almost $1,000 worth of stuff you could walk in and just take from somebody else who owns it and you don't? And there are people like these May Day dorks that are out there talking about how righteous it is that somebody should give them their stuff. It doesn't make sense, but I'll give you the story anyway. Thousands to join U.S. no school, no work, no shopping May Day protest. Oh, yeah, you can't go to school. You can't shop either on May Day, it turns out. Most of us aren't stupid, and we didn't go and do this, but this is the story from The Guardian out of the U.K. Walkouts, marches, and other gatherings held for May Day. Strong demonstrations across the country. May Day protests across U.S. draw huge crowds in pictures. Thousands have joined the economic blackout for International Workers' Day as part of 3,500 May Day strong events across the country today. Organizers have called for no school, no work, no shopping, with walkouts, marches, block parties, and demonstrations held outside of institutions such as the New York Stock Exchange. This afternoon in Manhattan, protesters from the youth-led Sunrise Movement chained themselves to the front of the stock exchange while more sat blocking the exits to the property. They were joined by about 100 protesters before being arrested and removed about an hour later. A small crowd remained, music playing and chanting, "Tax the rich." Sunrise protesters also led demonstrations in other cities that ended in arrests in Portland, Oregon. They occupied a Hilton hotel lobby where Department of Homeland Security officials were allegedly staying. And in Minneapolis, Minnesota, six Sunrise protesters were arrested for blocking a bridge. Meanwhile, several San Francisco officials were arrested during a protest at San Francisco International Airport in support of the airport's workers union, picketing over wages and ICE's presence at airports. It's just so stupid, my goodness. It just doesn't get dumber. And they keep doing it. You're like, well, why are you reporting on it? Because I want you to understand there are nut jobs among you. I want you to understand there are nut jobs that don't like the country. I want you to understand there are bad people that just don't like the United States of America the way that it was formed. And instead of going to a country that does what they want, they instead want to change this country. It's not unlike people coming from a faraway land. Let's call it Somalia. A land that is run by warlords, a land where they're killing each other every day just to try to gain some power, a land where you live and die by the scam. It would be like bringing a bunch of people from that country to this country, and instead of telling them, listen, acclimate to the United States,
acclimate to our customs.

0: this is a better land than where you came from. And I can make that statement clearly without any hesitation. The United States is much better than Somalia. Otherwise, why would there be 80,000 Somalis here just in Minneapolis? Might even be more than that by now. But you're here now, and the last thing you would want to do is make the new land that you just begged to call home the same as the old land that you were dying to get out of. So tax the rich is something people yell when they're not. Do you have the opportunity to become rich? Yeah. If you've got a work ethic, if you're willing to go to work 1, 2, 3, 4, 5 jobs, I used to work 4 jobs at a time. I'm still doing more than one, but the work that I'm doing now is not as physically strenuous as the old jobs I used to do. But having said that, you have the opportunity. Let me say it again. If you don't have the opportunity, you can prove it. I will fight with you to make sure you get equal opportunity in this country. But you have the opportunity here, unlike anywhere else. And yet you're complaining about the makeup of this country. Here's another story. This one is from Fox News Digital. May Day demonstrations expected to draw thousands of people as left-wingers protest billionaires. Thankfully, they're reporting it correctly. That's the truth. Mamdani pushes wealth tax, vows to protect illegal immigrants from ICE in fiery May Day speech. Yeah, of course, the socialist progressive mayor of New York who lied to get elected is going to be out there leading the charge. Of course, I'm not surprised. Please don't be surprised. Let me give you some quick hits here. Approximately 600 groups with $2 billion in active annual revenues are hosting an estimated 6,000 events nationwide for pro-socialist May Day demonstrations. Not even 3,500, it's 6,000 now. And somehow they're backed by rich people to the tune of $2 billion. So the minions on the front lines holding the dumb signs are the ones that are complaining and jumping up and down as they do the work of who? Really rich people who want to retain their power. Chapters of the Democratic Socialists of America are leading organizing efforts alongside groups such as People's Forum, Party for Socialism Liberation, Answer Coalition, and Code Pink. The activist network is tied to funding from American-born tech tycoon Neville Roy Singham, who is based in Shanghai and associated with promoting Chinese Communist Party messaging. What? I'm sorry, what? So the socialist movement in this country is being supported, at least in part, by a really rich American who lives in Shanghai who's promoting Communist Party agenda, the Communist Party agenda from China, the CCP. That's what's going on here. And my problem isn't them doing it as long as they're peaceful, and if they're not peaceful, they'll be arrested like some of them have been. My problem is some of you young people are watching and going, yeah, that's right, man, yeah. Yeah, tax the rich, man. Take their money. As a really rich person is backing you non-rich people that don't have jobs from Shanghai in order to promote Chinese Communist Party agenda, values, culture, and so on. And you just either didn't know that, or you kind of knew it but didn't care because it sounds kind of cool to get a day off and maybe get $100 or something to go hold a stupid sign in front of the stock market. As Mamdani, who's a rich kid of a rich mother, continues to lie to you, yet for some reason you idolize the guy. So just stop it. Just stop it. When you see people acting like this, either walk away from them, or if they will engage in civil conversation, remind them how stupid it is. And always use this one very simple example, if you don't mind. You go to school, whether it's elementary, middle, high school, college, whatever, grad school, medical school, I don't care what the school is. It could be a school to learn how to do a trade. And you get an A because you worked your ass off to get that A. And then somebody else got an F because they didn't try as hard as you, didn't apply themselves as hard, and didn't care as much. Would you be okay with giving that person a C and you get a C as well? Would you be okay to give them half of your grade? Because the answer by and large is going to be from everybody, no matter what they think their ideology is, they're all going to say, no, I earned that. That's mine. Why would I give it to him or her? You wouldn't. You get my point now? If you don't, think about what I just said again. Would you be willing to give up whatever the proceeds were of that hard work that you just did to get that A to somebody who just didn't try very hard? And of course, the answer from 99.99251% of you would be, of course, I wouldn't do that. And there'd be some useful idiot that would say, duh, I would, because it's only fair. That's what, when I see the May Day idiots, that's what I think of. 833-JOE-PAGS, 833-563-7247, joepags.com. Scroll down, click on contact, make that happen. I posted my monologue about Candace Owens getting sued. I posted that this morning, 10 o'clock Central Time, and it's got like 40,000 views so far, which is a lot for me on YouTube. I'm going to go check it out. 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Go see that video. Watch the entire thing. It's like less than 10 minutes long, and you'll see exactly what it's based on and why finally people are saying enough is enough to this person who's been saying the most disgusting things since her former friend Charlie Kirk was killed. Joe Pags Show coming right back. Stay here.
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0: Great to have you. Thanks. I appreciate you stopping by. Polo did find something. Polo, you want to fill us in so they could have and might have and quite possibly did have TSA agents there?
12: Well, I guess if you ask Grok, it says that TSA often assists Secret Service and major events with the president for bag checks, magnetometers, and airport-style screenings. Reports and comments on the footage note TSA presence or similar uniformed personnel. And then you said like patches, jackets. So kind of like what we saw with those people that were up against the wall.
0: Yeah, those who are up against the wall were wearing either vests or they're wearing the shirts that had a lighter blue sleeve coming out of them. And one actually had a light blue shirt on who was facing the other way. They could have been TSA. I think that's really dumb. I'll be honest with you, because somebody who's armed can't use a magnetometer. I mean, I would think they could. So I don't know why you would put people in harm's way that aren't armed. And you might say, well, there are eight other people around them that are armed. Oh, okay. I think everybody should be on guard and everybody should be ready to take down a would-be assailant. But, if they sometimes use them, there you go. It could have been them. Now, we don't know that those that we were watching that video were TSA, but Polo makes a good point at first glance. It kind of looked like TSA.
12: Yeah.
0: I hear you.
12: And I also feel like, I mean, with these people, they're already trained on what to do when it comes to getting people through those magnetometers, you know, and then they had females there. So for the female guests that were coming in to the event, you know, they have to have that as well. So, I mean, it sounds weird, but at the same time, I feel like it does kind of make sense because you already have like this company basically that has trained employees to do what it is you're wanting them to do, which is, you know, get people through that magnetometer. I'm assuming it's no different than when you go to a sporting event. I'm assuming those people that are checking bags and getting people through the magnetometers, they're not armed either.
0: Well, they're not, but I'm here to say if the president and most of the administration is in the building, you got 2,500 other dignitaries there, everybody who's doing anything should be armed and ready to take out a bad guy. I'm just going to put that out there. I don't know. It actually makes me ask the question, why would you put the TSA agents in harm's way at an event that's so high profile? I think that's a bad policy. But we hope to listen. I hope to have Mark Wayne Mullen on, who's the DHS secretary. We've had him on several times to ask him that very question. Are TSA agents being used for that? If so, why? As Ted Nugent says, I'm going to play as loudly as I can right now. That's going to do it for this hour. Free Speech Friday, 833-JOE-PAGS, 833-563-7247, joepags.com. A lot more coming your way, including Will Witt next hour. He's a cool young guy, smart dude, best-selling author, who's out there doing these debates on college campuses, hoping to keep educating young people. Keep it here.
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19: From ABC News, I'm Dave Packer. Near the end of the runway for Spirit Airlines, the carriers run out of money. Operations could cease tonight. Travelers like Marcus Stringer in Detroit not happy.
20: Spirit always been the best, though. They always fly Spirit, so I don't think nothing's better than Spirit.
19: ABC's Whit Johnson.
21: Spirit had been hoping for a $500 million lifeline from the U.S. government in exchange for up to a 90% stake in the company. President Trump asked about it today.
22: Did you decide against bailing out Spirit Airlines?
23: Well, I guess we're looking at it. If we could do it, we'd do it, but only if it's a good deal.
22: Amazing that they're preparing to shut down this weekend because they haven't gotten a deal.
23: Well, we're looking at it.
19: Rocketing fuel prices putting the squeeze on Spirit and on American drivers. The average at the pump now $4.44 a gallon. This driver in Philly.
24: I had no choice. If I want to ride, I got to pay, right? So I need a raise.
19: Price of gas keeps climbing the longer the Strait of Hormuz is blocked. Meanwhile, President Trump says he doesn't need congressional authorization on this, the 60th day of the Iran war, because there is a ceasefire. And to those in Congress who dispute that,
23: I don't think that it's constitutional what they're asking for. These are not patriotic people that are asking. You know, when they say, even the losers, even the ones that say all the wrong things, admit that it's been amazing what we've done.
19: A federal court is restricting abortion access across the United States. ABC's Rihanna Nally.
25: The federal appeals court issued a nationwide order barring the distribution of the abortion pill mifepristone by pharmacies and by mail. The court temporarily blocked Biden administration guidelines that had made it easier to access the pill. Mifepristone is used in nearly two-thirds of abortions in the U.S. and for early miscarriage care. This ruling is effective immediately, and it could be blocked by the Supreme Court.
19: Renegade, the 4-1 favorite at tomorrow's 152nd running of the Kentucky Derby. 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
19: A counterfeit crackdown in California. Two people facing charges for allegedly buying luxury items at a Glendale Nordstrom and then returning them with a counterfeit item.
28: Glendale police arrested two suspects accused of scamming Nordstrom out of $300,000. And police say this has been going on since 2019. Now, this investigation began in February 2026 when a Nordstrom employee at the Americana spotted a suspicious return involving a counterfeit item.
19: ABC's Nico Cazzuri. Prosecutors in New Mexico are pushing for changes to Meta-owned platforms in order to protect the mental health of its youngest users.
29: Meta is reportedly threatening to shut down its platforms in New Mexico after a jury in Santa Fe found it liable for misleading users about the safety of the platform for children.
30: That is not going to actually satisfy or solve their long-term problem.
29: Raul Torres is New Mexico's attorney general.
30: There are 42 or 43 other AGs across America who have similar claims.
29: A trial begins Monday in New Mexico to determine whether Facebook and Instagram are a public nuisance. Jim Ryan, ABC News.
19: The Browns broke ground on a new dome stadium in Ohio that's scheduled to open for the 2029 season. The facility will be next to Cleveland's airport. A lawsuit is pending over a state financial commitment to the stadium. Thermos recalling more than 8 million Stainless King and Sportsman food jars and bottles because a stopper can forcefully eject. Dave Packer, ABC News.
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